0: break. Why am I shushing here at the end of the break, Mom? Glad to have you. Thanks. I appreciate you stopping by. There's a lot going on, lots to get to. It's going to be Mark Lucas at the bottom of the hour. He's a guy who's advocating out there for veterans. If you're a veteran, if you're the family member of a veteran, you're going to want to stick around because he's got a lot to say, and it's all good. It's good stuff. And the guy's fighting the good fight to make sure that veterans get the proper care that they're looking for. And there's no reason not to. I mean, I'll be honest with you. There's no reason not to get veterans taken care of. Why you would ever say you have to wait 20 days to try to get an appointment to the VA, and if you don't get an appointment within 20 days, then you can go and shop around for a different health care provider? No, screw that. The taxpayers are happy to pay for veterans' health care. They should really get it anywhere they want. We're going to talk a lot about that and then some, and how he would go about making the VA even better than it is now. Stick around for that. Plus, we get into also, he's got some reporting that 70% of those who are voting from overseas are not military members. 70% are non-military. Why are there so many people doing mail-in ballots from overseas into our elections? We get into that as well. It's a very important story, especially knowing that the Save America Act is not getting passed anytime soon. We just talked about in 1993, Harry Reid tried to get something done, an act passed that said if you're a pregnant woman who's a foreign national in this country having a baby, the baby's not a citizen. For some reason, it didn't get done. They sure as hell got their pay raise done, though, didn't they? Well, here's more on immigration. This is from Newsweek. TPS migrants told apply to stay or leave U.S. offered more than $2,000 help. I don't like this, man. I really don't. Jasmine Laws wrote this, U.S. News reporter. Department of Homeland Security DHS Secretary Mark Wayne Mullen has said that migrants in the U.S. on temporary protected status, TPS, will be offered a plane ticket and more than $2,000 if they self-deport. Mullen said, it's funny, she wrote Mullins said, it's not, it's Mullen. Mullen said in an interview with CNN's State of the Union on Sunday that migrants on TPS should either apply for permanent status or will help you get back to your country. He added, we'll actually give you a plane ticket, roughly $2,100, to help you reestablish when you get there, but temporary status is not permanent status. The approach has drawn concern from some Republicans, including Ohio Governor Mike DeWine, who has warned that ending Haitian TPS would hurt jobs and local economies in his state. DeWine, get a clue, dude. Get a clue. Don't be that guy. Don't be that guy. They got to go back. Going to hurt their economy. Like, Ohio didn't exist and wasn't succeeding before the Haitians showed up. Come on, man. Do they think they were stupid? The debate comes after the Supreme Court on Thursday issued a ruling that will allow the Trump administration to end temporary legal protections for migrants from Haiti and Syria, clearing the way for DHS to move ahead with deportations affecting hundreds of thousands of people, around 350,000 Haitians and about 6,000 Syrians. On Customs and Border Protection, CBP's home, assistance to voluntarily self-deport website, the financial incentive has been listed as exactly $2,600. DHS confirmed via email to Newsweek that the department's offer is $2,600 to migrants who self-deport on an initiative that first came into place in January 2026. They're aliens, illegal aliens. They're immigrants. They're not migrants. What a dumb thing to say. Mark Lucas, when we come back, stay here.
1: This is meteorologist Paul Trombley with your Real Talk 93.3 weather update. Lows dip down to about 74 tonight under mainly clear skies. East winds around 5 miles per hour. Sunny skies tomorrow, high of 97. Mainly clear skies tomorrow night, lows around 76. Chance for scattered storms Saturday and Sunday, 97. Saturday, 95. Sunday. 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Right now, it's 90 degrees.
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6: 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Lows dip down to about 74 tonight under mainly clear skies. East winds around 5 miles per hour. Sunny skies tomorrow, high of 97. Mainly clear skies tomorrow night, lows around 76. Chance for scattered storms Saturday and Sunday, 97. Saturday, 95. 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

0: Every day, thousands of women across America go for a run, expecting to return home safely. 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
1: This is meteorologist Paul Trombley with your Real Talk 93.3 weather update. Lows dip down to about 74 tonight under mainly clear skies. East winds around 5 miles per hour. Sunny skies tomorrow, high of 97. Mainly clear skies tomorrow night, lows around 76. Chance for scattered storms Saturday and Sunday, 97. Saturday, 95. Sunday. 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Right now, it's 87 degrees.
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13: That's right. This is the Dana Show. My name is Craig Collins, filling in. 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Anyway, moving on. This, I think, is pretty interesting and a good news story. And darn it, we need those. A 43-year-old Venezuelan security guard was found alive after 8 days of being trapped in the rubble of one of the collapsed buildings after the horrible earthquake that happened there. I think this was a collapsed shopping mall. And Fox and others covered it as they're taking the man out on the stretcher alive, which is incredible. Because I know that after, I think it's something like 72 hours, the assumption is that more and more people are not savable, even if they survived the initial collapse of a building. So 8 days later is remarkable. Here we go.
14: We have a Fox News alert for you here. This is in Venezuela, and you can imagine the elation that after 8 days, a man was found alive in the rubble, and he was brought to safety. He was 43 years old, a security guard, and he was in the rubble after a collapsed shopping center had fallen on top of him. They've been trying to reach him since Saturday. And now it's been more than a week since those twin earthquakes struck Venezuela.
13: Can you imagine? And it's a horrible thing to imagine, but I can't even really say anything other than to put it this way. Could you imagine being this person and like screaming for help or whatever you're doing to create noise so they know that you're there and they're trying to get to you for 8 days and you're trapped and praying that you survive long enough for them to get you out. And then eventually they finally get you out. And also, this story reminds people to stop or to not give up, to keep going when you think that maybe all hope is lost for a good news story like this, to ignore that thought. It's sort of just a genuine, like the humanity that we all have is incredible. The way in which we choose to try to help each other, all those things are amazing at these times of extreme need. And then we go to politics here in this country and we immediately get mad again because things are crap. But I just love that story. I wanted to start with that story because of how amazing it is and how rare something like that is with that amount of time being stuck and being able to be freed and saved, and he'll be okay, relatively okay, I imagine. The president of the United States crapped all over Democrats in a talk he gave yesterday while talking about Theodore Roosevelt and the presidential library. Trump gave a dedication to it. I really loved, I don't have this audio, I have it, I'm sure I have it actually, because I played it on my radio show in Houston, but I loved a story he told about Teddy Roosevelt shooting a bear, a grizzly bear, and how he joked that his sons had to convince him, President Trump, his own sons, that bears are probably dangerous. Like, it was really funny to me. Some people would use it as an example that Trump is losing it or missing a step, but to me it's the perfect way to be like, do you know who this guy was, Teddy Roosevelt? He used to hunt grizzly bears and then also demonstrate as a guy who's almost been murdered multiple times. People are trying to kill him. That President Trump fears very little. It includes, apparently, wild animals. But here he is actually talking about the left and how crazy they are and how he refuses to lose the country to them. This is more politically relevant than the story about the bears and about Theodore Roosevelt that I overly liked. And then instead of playing for you, just summarized, which was probably the worst. I'm now telling you a joke without playing you the joke, but darn it, let's go ahead and play the other thing.
15: American liberty for 2.5 centuries, and we're not going to lose it to this group of losers. Oh, can you imagine? Have you seen these people?
13: Go, sir.
15: Have you seen these people? The press is just building them up. They're losers, okay? They're nasty people, but they're losers. We'll teach them. We're going to teach them. They're not going to hurt our country.
13: They're not going to hurt our country. They're not going to win elections, which is what I hope actually happens. I'm terrified that they might actually win some more elections. Winning primaries is very different than convincing people who are hopefully more reasonable in the middle and on the other side of the aisle that your brand of basically just communism is not the kind of thing that's ever worked and will not work here. So we don't want any part of it. When he says that these people are losers, it made me think of two other stories in the news right now. One connected to Ilhan Omar. Yet another Minnesota fraudster seems to be closely tied to Ilhan Omar, even exchanging emails with odd headlines. The subject to one of those emails was Ilhan's office, but here's Fox quickly talking about that.
16: And Omar is under scrutiny yet again over her alleged connections to Somali-based individuals arrested for fraud. The most recent individual was found in Somalia after being on the run for 4 years. He was allegedly a central figure in the Feeding Our Future fraud scheme that stole close to $300 million in COVID-19 pandemic relief programs. The suspect allegedly exchanged emails with convicted ringleader Amy Bach that had the subject line Ilhan's office.
13: That's weird. That's strange. If Ilhan is not involved at all in any of this stuff. I also love the song that Fox chooses to play under some of its news reporting. That was a pretty good one. I was jamming to that. But anyway, you would think that these sort of things would make it fairly apparent as we continue to investigate this that Ilhan was deeply involved and hopefully eventually thrown in the hooscow. We'll see what happens there. But that's an odd subject line for an email. Be like, hey, just checking in real quick about Ilhan's office, how they're doing, what's going on over there, how much money we've handed them. All of these, the kind of things I assume, but don't know, are in some of this stuff. And then also, as far as these terrible people, as Trump called them, are concerned, Gavin Newsom apparently is going to try to ignore the Supreme Court. He thinks that men should be allowed to play in women's sports. There was an update on this one, too.
17: California Governor Gavin Newsom is now weighing in after the Supreme Court's historic ruling to uphold state bans on transgender athletes in girls' sports. Since 2014, the Golden State has allowed students to compete based on gender identity and has no laws in place protecting girls from competing against biological boys. Now, Governor Newsom's office says that the ruling has no impact on his state, saying, quote, the Supreme Court's decision does not affect California's laws. The state remains committed to ensuring every Californian, including the LGBTQ community, is met with dignity and respect.
13: Yeah, and that their sports are terrible because they're unfair to all the actual biological women who are competing against dudes in California. Is he technically right that the decision by the Supreme Court didn't force states that have laws that allow for these sort of things to change their laws? Yes, he is. I'm not going to tell you that that's not true. But the thing that I think is amazing is when you're ignoring the obvious message that comes from some of this stuff, the obvious sort of glaring sign in the room that's begging you to go the other way and see if you actually do go the other way. And I assume the next step will be trying to get something in front of the Supreme Court that actually does control the outcome of this sort of decision at a federal level instead of a state level to make sports fairer to actual biological women who compete in them. Because I don't know many people. I know some, I guess, or I see them on social media more than know them myself. But I know some who claim that biological men don't have an advantage against women in sports. But by and large, most of us seem to agree now that that's definitely not true and that you see it again and again. You don't need a high profile example. You just need to be a dad or a mom at a high school track meet cheering on your daughter who's been working on this part of her life, you know, trying to compete in a sport for her entire life since she was a little kid, and it getting her absolutely obliterated by a guy that's just defeating her in the sport and has no right to be there. And then your kid comes to you after that and says, I don't know what to do different. I tried as hard as I could. I came in second, third, whatever it might be. I was competing against people in a fair way, and there's this other person out there that just seems like it's inherently unfair for them to be here. I don't know what you say. As a parent to a kid saying that, all you say is, yes, this is bullcrap, and I think it changes your opinion. The more and more that people experience the reality of this political discussion, the more and more I think it will become a one-sided issue. But it already feels that way after the Supreme Court decision, too, even though people in some places are up in arms. And the other excuse I hear all the time from some is it barely ever happens. Like, we can't even think of any examples, really, outside of, again, a couple high-profile names where this occurs. But I promise you it occurs much more than you think in a lot of places, and especially at the high school level, more so than the college level, where you're seeing people win things that aren't going to be reported on nationally, but devastating the families of people who kids are participating in these sports. And I know devastating seems like a strong word, but I don't think it is one. Devastating people in these sports who are competing fairly, and they're playing against someone that it doesn't seem as fair to be there to begin with. One last thing to play. as far as news topics go just before a holiday. And I've joked before, and I'll joke again. I'm so sick of news. A part of me is just in general so sick of it. I know that it's important. I know that I have to tell you about it, and I need to know about it. I don't want to be uninformed. That would be bad. But so often it feels like Groundhog Day. So often the stories and the topics and the discussions, they feel like the same crap all over again. And it feels more and more like the left-leaning side of media, the majority of media out there that's controlled by Democrats, is lazy about how they're even trying to argue certain points or ignore certain topics. Like, they don't even seem to be doing it well anymore, which makes me uniquely annoyed, too. This is John Brennan on Miss Now, saying that he's going to fight the Trump administration. He's going to go after them for politically prosecuting him for what I assume is going to be something that he'll inevitably plead guilty to, because we've seen this movie before. But the former CIA director, who was pretty deeply tied and one of the catalysts of the Russia hoax that was tried against Trump in the public square, not necessarily ever proven behind any sort of closed doors, that didn't matter. But he's saying he's now being politically prosecuted. Here's what he told Miss Now.
18: He just wants to continue this drumbeat of that we were, you know, corrupt, we were, you know, abusing our authorities. Well, in fact, it's the opposite. And that's why I'm going on the offensive here.
13: Hilarious.
18: I told my lawyers I don't want to sit on our hands, because if he gets away with me, he's going to continue to do this against others. They're individuals, professionals, who have given their lives and have sacrificed so much at this country, believing that a president, an administration, is going to do the right thing as opposed to the wrong and corrupt thing.
13: I love that his microphone was breaking up, because it seems like even the microphone didn't enjoy the lies. And it's like, I really don't want him to be spreading these. But no, he's saying that he's the real victim, that he needs to go after the Trump administration and sue them for political prosecution and see if he actually wins. And I doubt that that'll happen. We'll see. Again, as I told you before, Bolton's a recent example. This movie usually ends the same way, with this person inevitably admitting they did do something wrong, that it was discovered and enough proof is there, so they'll go ahead and plead guilty, although I'm not sure. And actually, it does remind me of something else quickly before I take a break. The woman who put her fist on the neck of Caitlin Clark, Alyssa Thomas is her name. She's actually in a relationship with another woman who also was fighting with Caitlin Clark during some of those WNBA basketball games. People don't seem to know that, but she's an openly gay black woman with a fiance who also seems to hate Caitlin, and they were fighting her. Again, I'm just repeating the truth of that topic. But anyway, she's now saying she's also a victim. She said she got death threats or something for the way that she tried to punch Caitlin Clark in the neck and kick her in places she shouldn't be kicked, or kneed her in places. If you're a dude and you get kneed there, that'd be terrible, by the way. But anyway, it's amazing to listen to this person say that they're a victim. And she's also a dirty player. There's been other times where she's elbowed people, done all kinds of things on the basketball court that demonstrate that it couldn't possibly have been an accident, what she's doing, and the fist to the neck, which is uniquely dangerous. But of course, everybody's avenue to get away from whatever amount of attention they don't like in the negative on them is to claim that they're actually the victim, no matter what it is, to look at the story and be like, you know who's actually being treated unfairly? Me. Because you're using the truth and telling facts to the world, and I don't like those facts or the video proof that shows that I'm a complete piece of crap person. All right, quick break, a lot more. Craig Collins filling in on The Dana Show.
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3: This is meteorologist Paul Trombley with your Real Talk 93.3 weather update. Lows dip down to about 74 tonight under mainly clear skies. East winds around 5 miles per hour. Sunny skies tomorrow, high of 97. Mainly clear skies tomorrow night, lows around 76. Chance for scattered storms Saturday and Sunday, 97. Saturday, 95. 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
1: This is Brian Kilmeade, and I'm excited to be on the air in the capital city. 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

0: This is Lee Habib, and this is Our American Stories, the show where America is the star and the American people, coming to you from the city where the West begins, Fort Worth, Texas. Up next, the story about the greatest play in baseball history. And I know what you're thinking, that perfect game pitched way back when in Yankee Stadium, or maybe that great catch by Willie Mays, or the Hank Aaron home run that broke the Major League Baseball home run record. That's none of those. Here to tell the story of the greatest play ever made in a baseball stadium is Blake Stilwell, our regular contributor. Take it away, Blake.
1: On April 25th, 1976, amid the national pride of America's bicentennial year, one of Major League Baseball's most unforgettable moments unfolded at Dodger Stadium. Not in the form of a dramatic home run or a game-winning pitch, but through an act of patriotism. Rick Monday's name may not ring a bell for younger MLB fans, but it's a guarantee your elders know who he is.
2: That ball is out of here, and a home run for Rick Monday, and the Dodger bench clears to congratulate Rick Monday.
1: Besides being the top prospect for the 1965 Major League Baseball draft and playing for the Athletics, Cubs, and Dodgers over 19 seasons and winning a World Series with Los Angeles, Monday is actually best known for defending the American flag in the middle of a baseball game. On that fateful day, the Cubs were facing off against the Dodgers in a closely contested matchup. At the bottom of the fourth inning, two strangely dressed hippies made their way out on the baseball field and crouched down in left center of the outfield. There, they began dousing an American flag in kerosene, preparing to set Old Glory ablaze. It was supposed to be an act of protest, filmed on live TV right there in front of Dodger Stadium, the United States, and the world. But after the batter in play hit a pop fly, Monday noticed the commotion. As a former U.S. Marine Corps Reserve member and a man with deep respect for the flag and the country it represents, Monday did not hesitate. He sprinted toward the men and snatched the flag from the ground just in time.
3: All right. I'm not sure what he's doing out there. It looks like he's going to burn a flag, and Rick Monday runs and takes it away from him.
1: The crowd erupted in applause and cheers as he secured the flag and continued running with it toward the dugout.
3: Well, they better lose him in a hurry. And Monday, when he realized what he was going to do, raced over and took the flag away from him.
1: The act was met with an overwhelming emotional response from fans. After the inning ended, the stadium spontaneously broke into a rendition of God Bless America. Then, as Monday stepped up to bat in the top of the fifth inning, the Dodger Stadium scoreboard lit up with a message of gratitude and admiration. Rick Monday, you made a great play. If you're going to burn the flag, don't do it around me, he said. I've been to too many veterans' hospitals and seen too many broken bodies of guys who tried to protect it.
4: It's the way I was brought up, to respect it, and those that really carried the rights and freedoms that all of us have, if we exercise those. And it was reinforced by 6 years serving in the Marine Reserves while I was playing Major League Baseball.
1: Monday received the flag as a gift after it was no longer evidence in a criminal case.
4: But the irony of it is, taking the flag away from those two guys that Sunday afternoon at Dodger Stadium, my wife and I have that flag, and we take it around the country and help raise money for military charities. And that's important because we are where we are, and it needs to be improved, and we're the ones that can improve it. But a lot of people represented the rights and freedoms that that flag represents, and some paid the ultimate price that affected a lot of families.
1: In 2016, on the 40th anniversary of the event, Monday said, "The very symbol that represents the rights and freedoms for all of us in this country is the flag. The very flag that two guys were trying to desecrate on this field 40 years ago has helped raise money for military charities. It continues to live." Long after I'm gone, this is something my family will continue to do. We've had a great response all around this country. Rick Monday's actions that day continue to be celebrated, not only as a proud moment in sports history, but as a rare instance when athletic instinct aligned perfectly with personal conviction and national values. In a year devoted to commemorating America's founding, a simple, decisive act by a ball player reminded the country that patriotism can show itself in unexpected places, even in the middle of a baseball game.
0: And a terrific job on the production, editing, and storytelling by our own Monty Montgomery and Reagan Habib. And a special thanks to Blake Stillwell, who writes for We Are the Mighty, and was a former Air Force combat videographer and journalist. And what a story he told. That was the 200th anniversary, and if something like that happened today on a baseball field, we can only hope that a ball player would do the same thing. There are times and places for protests, burning the American flag in front of a guy who served 6 years in the Marine Corps. Well, that just wasn't going to fly. And by the way, Monday did more than that. He then took that flag and, well, went around the country raising money for veterans because so many people remembered that great play. And again, we started off with a teaser, the greatest play in baseball history. And folks, there's no other play like it. Go to YouTube and watch it. The speed with which Monday made that move, within seconds, that flag would have been ablaze. The story of the day Rick Monday saved the flag from being burned by a couple of hippies at Dodger Stadium, here on Our American Stories.

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0: And we continue with Our American Stories. Up next, the story of how this country came to be and how, despite the odds, we managed to be the largest military force on earth to gain our independence. Here's our own Monty Montgomery with a story.
1: On July 4th, 1776, representatives from our 13 original colonies came together and agreed to an act of treason, the Declaration of Independence. Here's Hillsdale College President Dr. Arne with the story of what happened next.
2: The stakes were life and death. There was a warrant issued for their arrest to the British general commanding the troops in North America. In other words, not an order to a policeman who would put them in jail and then take them before a judge, a soldier who would detain them and ship them to England or hang them on the spot where they were arrested. So that's, you know, the last sentence of the Declaration of Independence says, in support of this declaration, we mutually pledge to each other our lives, our fortunes, and our sacred honor. And many of them lost those lives or their fortunes, none of them their honor. So the huge stakes. You know, it's hard for us to look back on the past and understand that they're living just the way we are without knowledge of the future. And if you can grasp that fact about the people in Philadelphia, those men in that little room, where both, by the way, the same room, the Declaration of Independence and the Constitution were drafted and ratified, they just passed it and put their names on the Declaration of Independence in that room. And, you know, we know what the king thought. The king thought, this is a crazy claim. I'm the king. There's always been a king. There has to be a king. And you have to obey the king. And the king, by the way, has to be good to you. And so this is crazy. So they're introducing a thing that nobody believes. And then add to it, they're introducing it in controversy, ultimately treason, against the strongest living force, the British Empire, and its navy especially, but also its army, recently twice beaten France in major wars, right? And so what possible chance could they have? You know, because they, when they wrote the Declaration of Independence, they didn't really have anything that you could call an army. And George Washington had been appointed head of it because he had the most experience of anybody in war, of anybody in the revolutionary side, but he had never moved a large body of troops from one place to another or fed them along the way in his life. And the British were practiced at all that stuff and had hundreds of staff guys who knew all about how to do that. And so in the beginning, the war was ridiculous because we couldn't get our army around anywhere. And the British would always just encircle us, right? It was just funny how bad it was. We didn't have opinion polls back then, but the guesses tend to congregate around 30% strongly for the revolution and a majority of the rest against or leaning against, and a bunch of people trying to make up their minds. So it wasn't propitious. And if you just think about it, this is a people, by the way, you have to remember this. For 150 years, English settlers especially had been on the North American continent, and they had developed the richest, deepest practices and institutions of self-government in human history. And they did that on their own, and the British had influence on it through the appointment of a governor general in each of the colonies. But that was it, right? And they raised their own taxes, and they paid their own bills, and so they had all that, and they're used to deciding things for themselves. Now, on the other hand, this is like a huge decision, and nobody knows where it's going to go. And we're used to these British, and are they really so bad? And so, of course, it's plausible to me, although we don't really know, that most people were very reluctant about this. And so the implausibility of it also demonstrates something, and that is they really believed this, and they were prepared to die for it. And that's the only reason it worked. The Declaration of Independence is ratified. And then, of course, everything goes wrong for months. They did take Boston because Henry Knox went and got the cannon from Fort Ticonderoga, which Ethan Allen had liberated. dragged them across winter roads, got them up on a hill, and they now could shoot down on the British ships, and the British ships had to leave. But after that, everything was disaster. They went up to New York, because the British are going up there now.
3: Here's Nathaniel Philbrick, author of Valiant Ambition, George Washington, Benedict Arnold, and the Fate of the American Revolution, presenting a Hillsdale College CCA with the story of what happened next.
4: The Empire is about to strike back, and a huge fleet arrives in New York. Ultimately, 40,000 soldiers and sailors in a fleet of 400 vessels. This is more people than in all of Philadelphia, the largest urban center in North America at that time. And there is Washington dug into New York and the high ground in Brooklyn. He's completely outgeneraled in what will be called the Battle of Long Island.
2: The British just simply completely outmaneuvered Washington. I mean, it was embarrassing. And he had to run his army down New Jersey, escaping with their lives.
4: He's lost most of his army to desertion. But what Washington had an ability to do is Washington had an, he was, and I speak of him, he had a true genius. He wasn't a genius like, let's say, founding fathers Thomas Jefferson and Hamilton. He was not a jittery, brilliant person, eloquent and a mind that could go anywhere. He had the ability to dial out the static of life. And believe me, as Washington retreated across New Jersey to the other side of the Delaware River, there was a lot of static out there, a lot of naysayers. You know, he had the ability to just say, okay, what is the most important thing for me to do now? And so there in the Delaware, he realized we've got to have some kind of comeback strategy here. If we're going to do it, we have to shock them. It's the only way we can turn this around.
2: In our first year, we're going to have only defeat. So on Christmas night, he crosses the Delaware and attacks Trenton. And he hoped to wake them up. He had a main man in his army who organized all the boats to get everybody over. And, of course, they were 3 hours late. So now it's 10 o'clock. Their hope of surprise, they think, is gone. And now Washington says, we're going to go on anyway, because if we don't win here, we're going to be dead by nightfall. Well, they get there, and the Hessian soldiers, and they were from a German state called Hesse, they'd had a very nice Christmas night. And they were drunk in bed when the Americans got there. And they took the place. And hardly a casualty on the American side. And then something bad happened. The report comes that Cornwallis is coming down in relief. He's got to stop Cornwallis at Princeton. And when he gets there, the American troops are in flight. They're running. Washington didn't say anything. He just rode his horse directly through the troops toward the enemy. When Washington got close to the British, he didn't have any way to know if anybody was with him. But they had all turned around and fallen in line alongside Washington. And he pulls his sword out. His horse is just walking steadily. And there's a great volley. And Washington is shrouded in smoke. And then the smoke cleared and there was a great cheer. Because he was just still on his horse in the same posture, still going. And the British, they basically just turned around and ran from him.
0: And what a story you're hearing. And imagine being there, not knowing what was going to happen next, because no one did. As Dr. Arn routinely points out to his students, the men then didn't know what was going to happen. And they did risk everything. Everything, fame, fortune, and their lives, but not their honor, as Dr. Larry Arn points out. When we come back, more of this remarkable story, how America won its independence, and the stakes involved, here on Our American Stories.

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2: And we continue with Our American Stories, and for my money, one of the greatest stories ever told, not just a military story, but what happened on July 4th and after, one of the greatest stories in world history. Let's continue with two world-class historians, Nathaniel Philbrick and president of Hillsdale College, Dr. Larry Arn.
3: It's one of the most amazing comebacks in military history. But what I began to realize with Washington, his genius was also, and primarily so, political. He had to deal with Congress.
4: So most of Washington's career in the Revolutionary War was a tremendous mess. The Congress wasn't paying them. And it wasn't paying them because it didn't have any money. And it didn't have any money because the states wouldn't give it any money, although they would promise to.
3: And the great danger when it came to revolutions and republics, that all of them would end with a military coup. The civil government in the wake of a revolution is inefficient, frustrating. The military, whether it's Caesar, whether it's Cromwell in England, or in the future Napoleon, someone takes control and the dream ends. And this is what Continental Congress was fearful of. So they kept Washington on a very tight leash. And the more successful Washington got, the more untrustworthy congressmen became. And then following year would come the Battle of Saratoga, in which largely through the heroics of Benedict Arnold, America would score a great victory with Horatio Gates as the commanding officer. Meanwhile, Washington lost a series of battles, the Battle of Brandywine and Germantown, allowing the British to move into Philadelphia. This got the politicians to wondering whether Washington was the right person. His army is dug into Valley Forge that terrible winter, and there is an attempt to replace Washington with Horatio Gates.
4: And he suffered with the troops, and he kept it together, and he kept his army in being.
3: You know, he was one of these people. He was not necessarily the greatest military strategist in the world, but he was terrific at working with people, at seeing the big side of things.
4: And when people see things like that, it's printed in them. It makes them better because they aspire to such things.
3: And his integrity was never doubted. He succeeds in getting through that terrible winter at Valley Forge, and from then on, particularly with a stellar performance, the Battle of Monmouth, he's in. He is the unquestioned face of not only the Continental Army, but he is becoming the face of America, and absolutely essential to all this. One of his best generals, Benedict Arnold, moves in the other direction. He ultimately decides that while Washington's destiny to hold the country together, it's his destiny to try to tear that country apart. And he unsuccessfully attempts to surrender West Point, where there are 3,000 soldiers and all sorts of armaments and ammunition. That is foiled, but America is at an absolute low point. Recruitment levels in the states were miserable. There just was nothing going on. But there was good news. In 1778, after that great victory at Saratoga, France had decided to enter the revolution on our side. Cornwallis has dug into a town at the end of the point formed by the James and York Rivers, Yorktown. And the trap closes around Lord Cornwallis. Lord Cornwallis is forced to surrender, thus delivering the victory that Washington had foreseen.
5: And Washington could have been made a king after this great victory. Some people wanted him to be, thus ending our experiment and proving the suspicions of some members in Congress right. But that's not what happened. So what did?
3: Washington has determined that he will surrender his military commission to Congress. When George III hears that this is Washington's intention, he says that if Washington does that, he will be the greatest man in the world. And that's what Washington did. He does that. He was so overwhelmed with emotion that he had to hold his shaking right hand with his left while he delivered his speech.
5: Here's Dr. Arne delivering that speech.
4: Happy in the confirmation of our independence and sovereignty, and pleased with the opportunity afforded the United States of becoming a respectable nation, I resign with satisfaction the appointment I accepted with diffidence. A diffidence in my abilities to accomplish so arduous a task, which, however, was superseded by a confidence in the rectitude of our cause, the support of the supreme power of the Union, and the patronage of heaven. It is an indispensable duty to close this last act of my official life by commending the interest of our dearest country to the protection of Almighty God. Having finished the work assigned to me, I retire from the great theater of action, and bidding an affectionate farewell to this august body under whose orders I have so long acted, I here offer my commission and take my leave of all the employments of public life. What a way to end, you know, which has got to be one of the most consequential wars in all of human history. It established the United States of America, and he was the man who commanded it. And everyone knew it was his strategy that had won. And everyone knew that it was his determination and moral force that had kept an army in being, able to fight through many defeats and through impoverishment and lack of supply. And so he was the greatest man in the world.
5: So this 4th of July, remember the courage and sacrifice of our founding fathers to see through to victory a seemingly unwinnable and at times unpopular war. It's a uniquely American courage that they displayed, and it's something to be proud of. Here's Gerald R. Ford reflecting on that for America's Bicentennial.
1: On Washington's birthday in 1861, a fortnight after six states had formed a confederacy of their own, Abraham Lincoln came here to Independence Hall, knowing that in 10 days he would face the cruelest national crisis of our 85-year history. I am filled with deep emotion, he said, at finding myself standing here in the place where collected together the wisdom, the patriotism, the devotion to principle from which sprang the institutions under which we live. Today, we can all share these simple, noble sentiments. Like Lincoln, I feel both pride and humility, rejoicing and reverence. As I stand in the place where two centuries ago the United States of America was conceived in liberty and dedicated to the proposition that all men are created equal. The world knows where we stand. The world is ever conscious of what Americans are doing, for better or for worse, because the United States today remains the most successful realization of humanity's universal hope. The world may or may not follow, but we lead because our whole history says we must. Liberty is for all men and women as a matter of equal and unalienable right. The establishment of justice and peace abroad will in large measure depend upon the peace and justice we create here in our own country, where we still show the way.
2: And a terrific job on the production and storytelling by Monty Montgomery himself, a Hillsdale grad. A special thanks to Nathaniel Philbrick, a world-class historian, and Dr. Larry Arne, not only a world-class historian, but a terrific teacher and leader of his own. Hillsdale College proudly supports this program, and we proudly have him as a partner. The story of the greatest man, the greatest movement, and the greatest document ever conceived. Here on Our American Stories.
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2: We return to Our American Stories, and now, Vince Benedetto of Bold Gold Media Group, and also an Air Force Academy graduate, tells the story of Calvin Coolidge's speech given on our nation's 150th anniversary. It's a beauty, and here to help tell the story is Coolidge interpreter and impressionist Tracy Messer. Let's get into the story.
4: Today, in America, there are many who seem to be ready to cast aside the foundations and founding document of the nation, or certainly diminish its importance. This desire often seems to be rooted in the claim that the men behind the creation of the nation had personal flaws so great that the product of their work must be condemned as unredeemable. Therefore, progress can only be made if and when we unmoor from our founding ideals. As we close in on the 250th birthday of America in 2026, it's worth revisiting President Calvin Coolidge's defense of the Declaration of Independence and the men who wrote it on America's 150th birthday. Coolidge, who was our 30th president, speaking in Philadelphia on the 5th of July, 1926, stated,
19: "We live in an age of science, and of abounding accumulation of material things. These did not create our declaration.
20: A declaration created them. Things of the spirit come first. Unless we cling to that, all our material prosperity, overwhelming though it may appear, will turn to a barren scepter in our grasp."
4: Coolidge understood our founders, being mortal men, were by nature imperfect. However, the Declaration's stated principles were the closest thing to a perfect statement on human freedom that was and could ever be written. Coolidge believed, as with all grand plans and promises, the mission statement comes first. How could we live up to great principles without defining first what they indeed are? Until the idea is developed and the plan made, there can be no action. July 4th, 1776, is the day our founding fathers pledged their lives in writing to the mission statement of America. They wrote it down for all to see. Our founders, with no prior precedent in history, boldly proclaimed a new nation formed on self-evident truths that until that time no nation had ever dared declare. Coolidge continued,
20: "It was not because it was proposed to establish a new nation, but because it was proposed to establish a nation on new principles that July 4th, 1776 has come to be regarded as one of the greatest days in history."
4: Coolidge, a lover and student of history, also understood that while the Enlightenment era and its supporting philosophies influenced our founding fathers, there were things uniquely revolutionary in our beginnings, things not found in any other charters of freedom that had come before.
20: "We could search these charters in vain for an assertion of the doctrine of equality. The principle had not before appeared as an official political declaration of any nation. It was profoundly revolutionary. These great truths were in the air that our people breathe. Whatever else may be said of it, the Declaration of Independence was profoundly American."
4: It's important to keep in mind that at the time of Coolidge's remarks, it had only been 61 years since the Civil War had ended. Many of those who remembered President Lincoln's defense of the Declaration were alive when Coolidge delivered his prescient defense of it. Much as Lincoln had warned about the dire consequences of abandoning the principles of the Declaration, Coolidge, too, sounds the alarm.
20: "It is a declaration not of material, but of spiritual conceptions. Equality, liberty, popular sovereignty, rights of man. Bless the faith of the American people. These religious convictions is to endure. Principles of our declaration will perish. We cannot continue to enjoy the result if we neglect and abandon the cause. We are too prone to overlook another conclusion. Governments do not make ideals, but ideals make governments. Of course, governments can help to sustain ideals, but their source is in the people. The people have to bear their own responsibilities. There is no method by which that burden can be shifted to the government. It is not the enactment, but the observance of laws that creates the character of a nation.
0: With these words, Coolidge echoed the sentiments of Benjamin Franklin, who had warned, "Only a virtuous people are capable of freedom. As nations become corrupt and vicious, they have more need for masters." As Coolidge continued, he also expresses his concerns about the tendencies of people to assume that their current time is the wisest time. His reasoning? The Declaration was a statement of fundamental truths.
20: About the Declaration, there is a finality that is exceedingly restful. It is often asserted that the world has made a great deal of progress since 1776, that we have had new thoughts, new experiences, which have given us a great advance over the people of that day, and that we may therefore very well discard their conclusions for something more modern. But that reasoning cannot be applied to this great charter. If all men are created equal, that is final. If they are endowed with inalienable rights, that is final. If governments derive their just powers from the consent of the governed, that is final. No advance, no progress can be made beyond these propositions. If anyone wishes to deny their truth or their soundness, the only direction in which he can proceed historically is not forward, but backward.

0: With SRN News, I'm Jason Walker. House Democrats say consultants tied to President Trump may have engaged in financial fraud related to the nation's 250th anniversary. A Freedom 250 spokesman calls that report, quote, categorically false and a partisan smear. Trump administration proposing a new rule to keep hospitals from charging markups on discounted drugs for Medicare patients. White House says it would save consumers more than $1 billion next year. ICE continues to clean up the mess that was left by the Biden administration. Agents have arrested another 10,000 illegal immigrants in the last week. 8 days after the earthquakes in Venezuela, survivors are still being found. The death toll, nearly 2,300.
1: 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Lows level off around 74 overnight under clear skies, easterly winds around 5 miles per hour. High temperatures reach up to 97 Friday, ample sunshine expected. Lows level off around 76 Friday night, mainly clear skies. Upper 90s Saturday, mid-90s by Sunday. 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Currently 84.
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0: With SRN News, I'm Jason Walker. The average long-term U.S. mortgage rate fell this week to its lowest level since mid-May, easing borrowing costs for home buyers. Freddie Mac says the benchmark 30-year fixed-rate mortgage eased to 6.43% from 6.49% last week. Wall Street numbers Thursday, a strange day. The Dow was up 594 points. NASDAQ dropped 207. The S&P 500 was virtually unchanged on the day. House Democrats contend that consultants tied to President Trump may have engaged in financial fraud related to the nation's 250th anniversary. A Freedom 250 spokesman calls the report categorically false. This is SRN News.
1: This is meteorologist Paul Frobley with your Real Talk 93.3 weather update. Lows level off around 74 overnight under clear skies, easterly winds around 5 miles per hour. High temperatures reach up to 97 Friday, ample sunshine expected. Lows level off around 76 Friday night, mainly clear skies. Upper 90s Saturday, mid 90s by Sunday. 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

0: with SRN News. I'm Jason Weicker. Russian President Vladimir Putin appears to be unbothered by Ukraine's increasing attacks on his country's oil refineries. He's shrugging off severe fuel shortages in one of the world's leading oil-producing nations as, quote, not critical. He has dismissed ceasefire proposals. He continues to insist the war will continue until his goals are met. Authorities say a crowded bus has fallen into a ravine in Pakistan. At least 40 people have been killed. Average long-term U.S. mortgage rate fell this week to its lowest level since mid-May, easing borrowing costs for home buyers. Freddie Mac says the benchmark 30-year fixed rate eased to 6.43% from 6.49% last week. SRN News.
1: This is meteorologist Paul Frombly with your Real Talk 93.3 weather update. Lows level off around 74 overnight under clear skies. Winds out of the southeast around 5 miles per hour. Bright sunshine expected again Friday. Daytime highs approaching 97. Mainly clear skies. Friday night, lows level off around 76. Upper 90s. Saturday, mid-90s by Sunday. 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

0: SRN News, I'm Jason Walker. Authorities in Venezuela rushing to identify loved ones with at least 2,295 people killed in the earthquakes. The country overwhelmed with bodies that officials say are struggling to collect and identify, and thousands more are still missing. Russian President Vladimir Putin refuses to bend. He appears to be unruffled by Ukraine's increasing attacks on his nation's oil refineries. He insists the war will continue until his goals are met. Trump administration proposing a new rule to keep hospitals from charging markups on discounted drugs for Medicare patients. The White House says it could save consumers next year more than $1.1 billion. This is SRN News.
1: This is meteorologist Paul Trombley with your Real Talk 93.3 weather update. Lows level off around 74 overnight under clear skies, southeasterly winds around 5 miles per hour. High of 97 Friday, sunny skies. Clear skies Friday night, lows level off around 76. Slight chance for storms Saturday and Sunday, 97 Saturday, 95 Sunday. 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Currently, it's 79 degrees.
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0: With SRN News, I'm Jason Walker. Trump administration proposing a new rule to keep hospitals from charging markups on discounted drugs for Medicare patients. White House says it could save consumers more than $1 billion next year. House Democrats say consultants tied to President Trump may have engaged in financial fraud related to the nation's 250th anniversary. Spokesman for Freedom 250 calls that report absolutely categorically false and a partisan smear. Authorities in Venezuela rushing to identify bodies with at least 2,295 people killed in the two earthquakes. The country now is overwhelmed with bodies, and officials are struggling to collect, identify, and preserve. Thousands more are missing. SRN.
1: This is meteorologist Paul Trombley with your Real Talk 93.3 weather update. Ample sunshine expected today. Daytime highs approaching 97. Winds out of the east around 5 miles per hour. Clear skies again tonight. Lows dip down to about 76. Mainly sunny skies tomorrow. Slight chance of thunderstorms. High temperatures reach up to 97. 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Currently, it's 79 degrees.
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7: 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To every driver out there, we see you, we thank you, and we honor the miles behind you and the ones still ahead.

0: been a deadly explosion of a bombing near the main courthouse complex in Syria's capital city.
1: The cafe in downtown Damascus is located near the Palace of Justice. Jalal al-Janani owns a restaurant next door. We found victims and bodies laying on the ground, he says. We carried the victims to the cars until the police arrived. Damascus Governor Maher Marwan Idlibi said the device appeared primitive and vowed that the perpetrators would be held to account. Syria's new leaders have cracked down on Islamic State militants, but continue to contend with security concerns and a military incursion by Israel since the overthrow of the Assad regime in December of 2024. I'm Jennifer King.
0: Officials say a man carrying a Tibetan flag set himself on fire, died in front of UN headquarters in New York. Police answered a 911 call last evening. The NYPD officers found a 52-year-old man with severe burns, and police say he was rushed to the hospital and later pronounced dead. News and analysis, townhall.com. The humpback makes a comeback. Correspondent Jason Walker with a whale of a story.
2: Experts say their population is recovering from past commercial whaling throughout Brazilian waters, growing from about 2,000 to 35,000 in the last 40 years. The Humpback Whale Project says a pause was issued in 1983, setting the tone for decades of basic quiet and solitude within the industry. Now, between June and November, these giant creatures migrate through Brazilian waters, helping to boost tourism. Jason Walker reporting.
0: Tesla sales picked up over the past several months. The EV manufacturer sold 25% more vehicles than in the same period a year ago, delivering 480,126 cars. Brisk sales in Europe accounting for a good share of the increase. More on these stories, townhall.com.
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1: So this got this German guy, Freddie. Freddie LA7 is what he goes by on X. And he's come over for 6 weeks for the World Cup. And he's documenting everything on X. And it's quite delightful for what he's doing. He's never been to the U.S. before. So his first stop, they landed in New York. And then their first stop, the Peach State, Atlanta. And so his first picture is the Mercedes Stadium. And he's like, what a blanking stadium. And he's just like, this thing is amazing. And then, so he's like, even though the World Cup game is 9 days away in Atlanta, you can already feel the World Cup atmosphere. And he's going around taking pictures of all the stuff in Atlanta where it's excited. And he goes, not going to lie, riding the metro in Atlanta is a bit scary. If any of you guys are going to go to a game there, I'd probably recommend getting an Uber instead. You ever ridden the metro in Atlanta?
2: Oh, yeah, yeah.
1: Oh, yeah, mm-hmm. Tons of times. Mm-hmm. He goes, it's like a GTA lobby. One person is next to us taking off his shirt, declaring war, while another person is moonwalking across the platform.
2: I like the MARTA.
1: I think that's what he meant. But he just said metro.
2: Yeah.
1: Good metro, riding metro, because he's from Germany. Riding on the metro.
2: The metro. My 99 left balloon.
1: Here's another thing. Atlanta is so green, it's crazy. It feels like a forest the whole time. He's on the outskirts of Atlanta.
2: Must be.
1: He stopped at the Holy Land, Taco Bell.
2: The Holy Land.
1: The Holy Land, Taco Bell. That he went to see some filming locations around Atlanta. They went to Stone Mountain. And they've been driving around.
2: You know, what I see near Atlanta, they've got a little monastery, a retreat you can go to and stay in. They've got like spa packages. And
1: oh, really?
2: Yeah, it looks really cool.
1: So they left Atlanta, and then they would go into the mountains. And he said, why is every second comment telling me to go to a strip club in Atlanta? Is this a normal activity to do in America? No. He stops at a Walmart. He goes, just passing through a town called Gainesville, and this place looks beautiful. The houses are insane. These are giant houses in Gainesville, Georgia. And then he's showing his trip up in the mountains. They just had at 1 a.m. stopped it and had our first Waffle House experience. Look at this guy's first Waffle House experience. Great food, great prices, and friendly staff. We will be coming back. And then the next day, they had a continental breakfast.
2: He should have went to the Varsity.
1: No, they're already out. They left Atlanta.
2: Oh, I see.
1: Yeah, they're driving up to the mountains. And you know where they stopped?
2: Helen.
1: Yes.
2: Mm-hmm. You got to. It's beautiful.
1: The German stopped in Helen. We found a German village in the mountains in North Georgia. I feel right at home. And he's like, he took the Alpine roller coaster in Helen. A bit expensive, but a lot of fun. Then went tubing down to Chattahoochee in Helen. Went to Wendy's. He didn't know how to use the mix machine, the soda machine. He's like, how am I supposed to choose from all of this? This is overwhelming. they're up in Brasstown.
2: Anna Ruby Falls.
1: That he's the highest peak in Georgia. And he goes, looks like a bit of a rainforest. It's gorgeous. He's just cloudy. He pans over and there's just this giant cloud in the way. Just looks gorgeous and comfortable.
2: Also in Helen, they got this place called Raven Cliff Falls. Mm-hmm. And you hike to it, and it's supposed to be a beautiful waterfall spot.
1: Now he's up in Chattanooga for the night. Went to a Chili's. He is just doing all the American Chili's things. Chili's and the NBA Finals in Chattanooga. So he's roaming around Chattanooga and just past the Spanish National Team Hotel. So they're staying in Chattanooga. No one is there because they're playing a friendly in Mexico. Now they're driving they're going to head towards Houston for Germany's game. And then so they're leaving from Chattanooga, and it looks like they're going to come on all the way down to Baton Rouge and then head over there. And then he's asking for recommendations on where to stay.
2: Somebody should introduce him to the LSU assistant coach.
1: They're going straight through Bama. So he's got, I mean, obviously, where in Birmingham does he need to go?
2: In Birmingham? Yeah. You want eating recommendations?
1: Yeah.
2: I tell you, there's a great bookstore downtown Birmingham I love going to.
1: He's got to eat. He's just doing a lot of food.
2: Then I would say Three Forks Birmingham is really good.
1: Three Forks. How many forks do you get when you take?
2: They actually give you more than three. That's really weird. Really? So it's kind of misleading, actually.
1: Huh. But there are tons of people following him now with his little journey.
2: Mm-hmm.
1: That
2: is a cool idea.
1: Yeah, I think it's fun. It's fun. He's got 70,000 followers now. But he's got Ronaldo as his avatar. I'd like to see this from others, just see what they are experiencing as they come here. But I think that somebody did a BuzzFeed article on him. That's why it kind of took off, why his has been taken off.
2: Mm-hmm.
1: And then, so they stopped and he got some, he stopped at Portillo's, which I've never had. And he goes, they have a milkshake with a cake in the cup. It's ridiculous. He's going to, with a beer too. He's going to get addicted to American food.
2: Wait till he sees. Yeah.
1: Wait till he gets to Louisiana. Wait till he's got to stop at Popeyes.
2: But in Germany, they've got great food, right?
1: Yeah, but this American food is awful.
2: It is.
1: And it's like the portion sizes. He's got to be like, "My gosh. This is just huge."
2: Mm-hmm.
1: All this stuff. Mm.
2: Yeah, I wonder if, like, after his whole experience is over, will he say, I could stay in the United States and live the rest of my life here and be totally happier? Is he like, no, get me back home to Germany?
1: If he's like, I can't fit in my any of my jerseys, because he showed his suitcase, it's all jerseys and shorts. That's all he brought.
2: When I went to England, see, I didn't want to come back. I loved it so much.
1: Well, get back over there.
2: Yeah, go back where you belong. I just wonder if they have the same experience when they visit over here. It's like, oh, I don't want to go home.
1: Well, I'm sure. Just depend. I mean, probably not Germans.
2: Mm-hmm.
1: But, well, I don't know. I'm sorry. That was just the whole country. Yeah, it might be somebody not having a good time. Might be a little lonely over in Deutschland.
2: Mm-hmm. Mm-hmm.
1: He said, you know, I would like to stay here. And then he just stays. But that I think it's fun. Yeah, the heat. That's what's, wait till he gets, now, I mean, he's up in the mountains of Georgia, and he's in Chattanooga.
2: Mm-hmm.
1: Wait till he gets to the bayou.
2: Yeah, right.
1: And then I can't wait to say, wait till he sees his first gator,
2: mm-hmm.
1: till he gets, goes to a coat check place, and it's mosquitoes that fly off with his coat.
2: The size of small birds, mm-hmm. Yeah.
1: Wait till he gets there, and that, he ain't that far away from all that.
2: He might love that Cajun food, though.
1: And he's got to go. He got to make it through Bama first.
2: Yeah,
1: can't wait till he sees his first gator. What's he going to say about that?
2: So they have dinosaurs here.
1: So one of the things they are, like you said, with the heat, is that a lot of fans in the stadiums, they're not going to be drinking enough water.
2: They're not. I'm telling you, folks are legit worried about it.
1: And that what they're going to be drinking is alcohol. A lot of alcohol, and you're going to have all these people coming over that are not used to the heat, they're used to the heat, but the humidity is what's going to get a lot of fans. And that they're trying to do the best to say, hey, but it was like at one place, like FIFA had banned water.
2: Well, you can't even legally do that.
1: Well, yeah, you can.
2: Legally ban water
1: from you can sell water inside the stadium. It's a private venue.
2: Water is like a common or a basic human right.
1: Yeah, outside my stadium, outside my private business,
2: you get in trouble telling people they can't have water.
1: No, you can have water. You just can't bring any in. That's what they were saying. You can't bring it in because all the stuff that was maybe mixed in with the water, safety concerns, alcohol. They're smuggling in alcohol.
2: I got you.
1: That, but FIFA's changed that. They're like, yeah, they can bring in some water. But, yeah, if I have a business and I'm only getting 2 days out of the year to make my money, I'm not letting anybody bring anything in. Now, I think the Milwaukee Brewers, they have a thing where you can bring in your own food to the stadium because they realize that the prices for the concession foods may be a little much, so you're allowed to bring in food as long as it's in a container. These dudes, a couple of weeks ago, brought in like an 8-course meal. like this full-on, like a spaghetti, salad, bread, everything. They all had it all in the clear bags, and they brought it out, and they had like plates and everything. And they're sitting there eating this huge Italian dinner.
2: I hope they had fresh Parmesan that they spooned out of a container.
1: Yes. And it's hilarious. You got to go see the video because they're like, we're going to test the limits and see. And like the guy's walking in with like 5 gallon Ziploc bags full of spaghetti. And then like another guy, you're allowed to bring in like two things a thing. So like each of these guys all sitting around all had like 5 gallon Ziploc bags.
2: That's funny. And then they didn't flinch at it.
1: They checked. No, they let them in. They just laughed and they said, go on.
2: That's funny stuff.
1: We do allow. You're allowed a 2 bag limit.
2: That's cool.
1: You know, here
2: that's
1: it is. Cool. I think that was really cool.
2: That
1: instead of them
2: cool.
1: just saying no, they just laughed.
2: Mm.
1: Just let them in. Make sure you type in I Want to Win on the Greg Tisch Show Facebook feed, as many have done this morning. So you're eligible for the Florida Farm Bureau Insurance Wheel of Food. Dick Mondelez is up there today. We're going to go play our green tambourines. Be right back.
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5: 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What happened?
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1: So this guy, this German guy, Freddie LA7 is what he goes by on X. And he's come over for 6 weeks for the World Cup. And he's documenting everything on X. And it's quite delightful for what he's doing. He's never been to the U.S. before. So his first stop, they landed in New York, and then their first stop, the Peach State, Atlanta. And so his first picture is the Mercedes Stadium. And he's like, what a blanking stadium. And he's just like, this thing is amazing. And then, so he's like, even though the World Cup game is 9 days away in Atlanta, you can already feel the World Cup atmosphere. And he's going around taking pictures of all the stuff in Atlanta where it's excited. And he goes, not going to lie, riding the metro in Atlanta is a bit scary. If any of you guys are going to go to a game there, I'd probably recommend getting an Uber instead. You ever ridden the metro in Atlanta?
2: Oh, yeah, yeah.
1: Oh, yeah, tons of times. Mm. He goes, it's like a GTA lobby. One person is next to us taking off his shirt, declaring war, while another person is moonwalking across the platform.
2: I like the MARTA.
1: I think that's what he meant. But he just said metro.
2: Yeah.
1: Good metro, riding metro, because he's from Germany. Riding on the metro.
2: The metro. My 99 left balloon.
1: Here's another thing. Atlanta is so green, it's crazy. It feels like a forest the whole time. He's on the outskirts of Atlanta.
2: Must be.
1: He stopped at the Holy Land, Taco Bell.
2: The Holy Land.
1: The Holy Land, Taco Bell. That he went to see some filming locations around Atlanta. They went to Stone Mountain. And they've been driving around.
2: You know what I see near Atlanta? They've got a little monastery, a retreat you can go to and stay in. They've got like spa packages. And
1: oh, really?
2: Yeah, it looks really cool.
1: So they left Atlanta, and then they were going to the mountains. And he said, why is every second comment telling me to go to a strip club in Atlanta? Is this a normal activity to do in America? No. He stops at a Walmart. He goes, just passing through a town called Gainesville, and this place looks beautiful. The houses are insane. These are giant houses in Gainesville, Georgia. And then he's showing his trip up in the mountains. They just had at 1 a.m. stopped it and had our first Waffle House experience. Look at this guy's first Waffle House experience. Great food, great prices, and friendly staff. We will be coming back. And then the next day they had a continental breakfast.
2: He should have went to the Varsity.
1: No, they're already out. They left Atlanta.
2: Oh, I see.
1: Yeah, they're driving up to the mountains. And you know where they stopped?
2: Helen.
1: Yes.
2: Mm-hmm. You got to. It's beautiful.
1: The German stopped in Helen. We found a German village in the mountains in North Georgia. I feel right at home. And he's like, he took the Alpine roller coaster in Helen. A bit expensive, but a lot of fun. Then went tubing down the Chattahoochee in Helen. Went to Wendy's. He didn't know how to use the mix machine, the soda machine. He's like, how am I supposed to choose from all of this? This is overwhelming. they're up in Brasstown.
2: Anna Ruby Falls.
1: That he's the highest peak in Georgia. And he goes, looks like a bit of a rainforest. It's gorgeous. He's just cloudy. He pans over and there's just this giant cloud in the way. Just looks gorgeous and comfortable.
2: Also in Helen, they got this place called Raven Cliff Falls. Mm-hmm. And you hike to it. And it's supposed to be a beautiful waterfall spot.
1: Now he's up in Chattanooga for the night. Went to a Chili's. He is just doing all the American Chili's things. Chili's and the NBA Finals in Chattanooga. So he's roaming around Chattanooga and just past the Spanish National Team Hotel. So they're staying in Chattanooga. No one is there because they're playing a friendly in Mexico. Now they're driving they're going to head towards Houston for Germany's game. And then so they're leaving from Chattanooga, and it looks like they're going to come on all the way down to Baton Rouge and then head over there. And then he's asking for recommendations on where to stay.
2: Somebody should introduce him to the LSU assistant coach.
1: They're going straight through Bama. So he's got, I mean, obviously, where in Birmingham does he need to go?
2: In Birmingham? Yeah. You want eating recommendations?
1: Yeah.
2: I tell you, there's a great bookstore downtown Birmingham I love going to.
1: He's got to eat. He's just doing a lot of food.
2: Then I would say Three Forks Birmingham is really good.
1: Three Forks?
2: Three Forks.
1: How many forks do you get when you eat there?
2: They actually give you more than three. That's really weird.
1: Really? So
2: it's kind of misleading, actually.
1: Huh. But there are tons of people following him now with his little journey.
2: Mm-hmm.
1: That
2: is a cool idea.
1: Yeah, I think it's fun. It's fun. He's got 70,000 followers now. But he's got Ronaldo as his avatar. I'd like to see this from others, just see what they are experiencing as they come here. But I think that somebody did a BuzzFeed article on him. That's why it kind of took off, why his has been taken off.
2: Mm-hmm.
1: And then, so they stopped and he stopped at Portillo's, which I've never had. And he goes, they have a milkshake with a cake in the cup. It's ridiculous. He's going to, with a beer too. He's going to get addicted to American food.
2: Wait till he sees, yeah.
1: Wait till he gets to Louisiana. Wait till he's got to stop at Popeyes.
2: But in Germany, they've got great food, right?
1: Yeah, but American food is awful.
2: It is.
1: And it's like the portion sizes. He's got to be like, my gosh, this is just huge.
2: Mm-hmm.
1: All this stuff. Mm.
2: Yeah, I wonder if, like, after his whole experience is over, will he say, I could stay in the United States and live the rest of my life here and be totally happy? Or is he like, no, get me back home to Germany?
1: If he's like, I can't fit in any of my jerseys, because he showed his suitcase, it's all jerseys and shorts. That's all he brought.
2: When I went to England, see, I didn't want to come back. I loved it so much.
1: Get back over there.
2: Yeah, go back where you belong. I just wonder if they have the same experience when they visit over here. It's like, oh, I don't want to go home.
1: Oh, I'm sure. Just depend. I mean, probably not Germans.
2: Mm-hmm.
1: But I don't know. I'm sorry. That was just the whole country. Yeah, it might be somebody not having a good time. Might be a little lonely over in Deutschland.
2: Mm-hmm. Mm-hmm.
1: He said, you know, I would like to stay here. And then he just stays. But I think it's fun. Yeah, the heat. That's what's, wait till he gets, now, I mean, he's up in the mountains of Georgia, and he's in Chattanooga.
2: Mm-hmm.
1: Wait till he gets to the bayou.
2: Yeah, right.
1: And then I can't wait to say, wait till he sees his first gator,
2: mm-hmm.
1: till he gets, goes to a coat check place, and it's mosquitoes that fly off with his coat.
2: The size of small birds,
1: mm-hmm.
2: yeah.
1: Wait till he gets there, and he ain't that far away from all that.
2: He might love that Cajun food, though.
1: And always got to go through, you got to make it through Bama first.
2: Yeah.
1: Can't wait till he sees his first gator. What's he going to say about that? So
2: they have dinosaurs here.
1: So one of the things they are, like you said, with the heat, is that a lot of fans in the stadiums, they're not going to be drinking enough water.
2: They're not. I'm telling you, folks are legit worried about it.
1: And that what they're going to be drinking is alcohol. A lot of alcohol, and you're going to have all these people coming over that are not used to the heat, or they're used to the heat, but the humidity is what's going to get a lot of fans. And that they're trying to do the best to say, hey, but it was like at one place, like FIFA had banned water.
2: Well, you can't even legally do that.
1: Well, yeah, you can.
2: Legally ban water
1: from you can sell water inside the stadium. It's a private venue.
2: Water is like a common or a basic human right.
1: Yeah, outside my stadium, outside my private business,
2: you get in trouble telling people they can't have water.
1: No, you can have water. You just can't bring any in. That's what they were saying. You can't bring it in because all the stuff that was maybe mixed in with the water, safety concerns, alcohol. They're smuggling in alcohol.
2: I got you.
1: But FIFA's changed that. They're like, yeah, they can bring in some water. But, yeah, if I have a business and I'm only getting 2 days out of the year to make my money, I'm not letting anybody bring anything in. Now, I think the Milwaukee Brewers, they have a thing where you can bring in your own food to the stadium because they realize that the prices for the concession foods may be a little much, so you're allowed to bring in food as long as it's in a container. These dudes, like a couple of weeks ago, brought in like an 8-course meal. like this full-on, like a spaghetti, salad, bread, everything. They all had it all in the clear bags, and they brought it out, and they had like plates and everything. And they're sitting there eating this huge Italian dinner.
2: I hope they had fresh Parmesan that they spooned out of a container.
1: Yes. And it's hilarious. You got to go see the video because they're like, we're going to test the limits and see. And like the guy's walking in with like 5 gallon Ziploc bags full of spaghetti. And then like another guy, you're allowed to bring in like two things of things. So like each of these guys all sitting around all had like 5 gallon Ziploc bags.
2: That's funny. And then they didn't flinch at it.
1: They checked. No, they let them in. They just laughed and they said, go on.
2: That's funny stuff.
1: We do allow. You're allowed a 2 bag limit.
2: That's cool.
1: You know, here
2: that's
1: it is. Cool. I think that was really cool.
2: That
1: instead
2: is very
1: of them
2: cool.
1: just saying no, they just laughed.
2: Mm.
1: Just let them in. Make sure you type in I Want to Win on the Greg Tisch Show Facebook feed, as many have done this morning. So you're eligible for the Florida Farm Bureau Insurance Wheel of Food. 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We're going to go play our green tambourines. Be right back.
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6: 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Breeze Airways officially launched service Thursday from Tallahassee International Airport, offering nonstop flights to Fort Lauderdale and Raleigh-Durham, North Carolina. The airline will operate flights 3 days a week on Tuesdays, Thursdays, and Sundays, with introductory fares starting as low as $49 one way. City leaders say the new service helps fill the gap left after Silver Airways ended flights to Tallahassee last year and gives travelers more affordable options. A Tallahassee man is facing more than 40 charges after investigators say he's stole checks from a former employer and another local business. Police say 39-year-old Chad Wax allegedly deposited the stolen checks into multiple bank accounts as part of a fraud scheme. He's charged with grand theft, organized scheme to defraud, and numerous counts of depositing fraudulent checks. Investigators say the thefts totaled tens of thousands of dollars. The case remains under investigation. This is Rachel Anae with your Real Talk 93.3 local news update, brought to you by Macklemore Systems, Tallahassee's go-to Mac store. 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
5: Here's your Paul's Termite and Pest Control Tallahassee weather report.
7: The muggy pattern is back this morning, and you can feel the difference from yesterday. The humidity is only going up through the weekend, and with it, a few more clouds and some showers and storms by Sunday. Overall, Independence Day doesn't look too bad. While there can be a few thunder showers, the heat will be the bigger story, so stay cool out there. From the ABC 27 First to Know Weather Center, I'm meteorologist Ryan Gold.
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2: Melissa texted our good friend Melissa. And she says, I'm digging this playlist. I don't think she used the word digging. I'm just saying that. You know, my entire life, I thought this was a girl.
3: Oh, yeah?
2: Yeah.
3: Just Nick Gilder?
2: Yeah. Mm. But I didn't know. I just whenever heard the song when I was a kid, that I thought it was a female.
3: Kind of like Geddy Lee with Rush. No. A lot of folks thought he was a woman for a long time.
2: Didn't know that. Thought Nick Gilder was a woman for a long time.
3: That's what you just said.
2: Most of my life. Here are some popular things that have completely disappeared from existence. Gone.
3: Mm-hmm.
2: Gone. Now, completely, this scene, I don't know if this is the proper word, because the number one, well, actually, this is your telephone nooks.

0: not just putting up, ooh, you know what we need right here? A nook for a telephone.
1: Now they put the smart hub in all the houses.
0: Mm-hmm. But yeah, the telephone nook, it was in the hallway. Because it was by all the bedrooms and everything.
1: Yeah, you wanted to be in a common area.
0: And it had a little space underneath so you could put the phone book in there.
1: Mm-hmm. But what? The phone book?
0: The phone book. The new phone books are here. Number two, hard drugs is medicine, even for children. Your five-year-old has the sniffles? Have some cocaine.
1: Give him some barbiturates.
0: That'll pick it up.
1: Tell him to stop being a Mary.
0: Literally, here's some cocaine. The quarter glass or vent window in cars.
1: Oh, yeah.
0: A little triangular window that you could open and increase in ventilation before cars had air conditioning.
1: If you angle it just right when you're going about 55, boy, it gives you a nice breeze.
0: Mm-hmm.
1: Mm-hmm.
0: You got to pull that all the way back. Get nice, nice. Mm-hmm. Get that hot air coming in.
1: Aim it right at you.
0: Circulating around. Yeah, that was nice. I remember that's how you can tell the 67 Camaros and Firebirds,
1: because
0: they were the last ones to have that.
1: Really?
0: 68, 69s didn't have it. 67 had it. So if you see a Camaro or Firebird first gen going down and you see the little window, you go, that's 67.
1: Mm-hmm.
0: And also it doesn't have running lights on the side of it. They weren't required. They have the safety lights on the side.
1: Okay.
0: 68, down a little lower, 69, even with the bumper. Hmm. Banana-flavored candies.
1: Ew, I'm not a fan. Banana-flavored Laffy Taffy is actually not too bad.
0: This is 1950s. I don't know what that is. A turnspit dog?
1: Turnspit?
0: Mm-hmm.
1: I'm going to have to Google that one.
0: It was a kitchen appliance for any self-respecting English manner.
1: Turnspit dog?
0: Think a KitchenAid mixer or a Ninja air fryer, only you have to delouse it. This was a little dog bred to run in a wheel that was rigged up on an apparatus that turned your meat while cooking on a spit.
1: Are you kidding me?
0: Turnspit dog.
1: I just Googled it. It's literally a dog in a wheel. And the wheel's hooked up to a...
0: And they put a little dog in there?
1: Yes. There's a dog running around in this wheel to power the rotisserie.
0: Oh, my God. That's a real animal.
1: People used to do that. I actually didn't know that.
0: Yeah, this is 1500s.
1: But still.
0: That they did that. A turnspit dog, a short-legged, long-bodied dog bred to run on a wheel. Is that where you get, like...
1: I've never heard of that.
0: Like the dachshunds and stuff? Huh.
1: If this has always been a thing, it's new to me.
0: Passenger pigeons. There used to be billions of them in North America. Then humans basically speed ran their extinction.
1: Mm-hmm.
0: Passengers.
1: Yeah. We can sure mess up some stuff.
0: Mm-hmm. Gooseberries. In the United States, gooseberries, they were once a very popular food, but the U.S. outlawed them in the early 1900s to stop the spread of white pine blister rust.
1: Mm-hmm.
0: A fungal disease that threatened the pine timber industry. The federal ban was lifted in 1966, but many states still banned gooseberries.
1: Just don't ban schnozberries.
0: Mm-mm. If they mess with schnozberries, I'm picketing. I've never gone on any protest or anything ever before, but if they ban schnozberries, I'm out there.
1: That's it.
0: I'm dead on out there because there's nothing better than a schnozberry.
1: We're taking it to the streets.
0: Taking it to the streets.
1: Like they did in the 60s, man.
0: Mm-hmm. Candy pulls. They were a social activity back in the 19th and 20th century. People would gather in a house and make candy together.
1: Okay.
0: A lot of the times it was a way to get people of marriageable age in a room together grease their wheels.
1: Very cool.
0: You want to come over for a candy pull? Yeah, sure. That's not candy I'm pulling. Cast iron hooks bolted to a support beam that you would pull and twist the hot taffy. All right, here's one that finally we can get into. Finally, one of our age.
1: Okay.
0: VHS rental stores. I'm sure I'm not the only one, but I really miss the ceremony of my wife and I going to a video store, picking out a couple movies and some snacks, and going home to watch them. Nothing better than a Friday night. Get your Good Times pizza, 2-for-1 pizza in town, and then go to the movie gallery. #not a sponsor.
1: It was exciting.
0: pick out some movies.
1: It was very exciting.
0: Mom, can I get this? No. Mom, can we watch this? Yes.
1: And think about how that's also changed the dynamic of your movie night. You'd go rent the movie, go home with whatever you're eating,
0: and you'd sit down. Good Times Pizza.

0: And that's what you'd watch. There wouldn't be no, ah, this sucks, let's see what else is on. Mm-hmm. That was the movie.
1: If it sucked, you were watching
0: it. You were stuck with it.
1: You were watching it.
0: And you know, you ended up watching a lot of good movies you normally wouldn't have watched.
1: Mm-hmm.
0: Started watching Sneakers the other night with Robert Redford. Remember that one?
1: Yeah,
0: Sneakers.
1: I almost watched that the other day.
0: Great movie.
1: That's the Coders, right?
0: Yeah, man. They're so cool.
1: Like on DOS. They were the great Coders.
0: It was so great.
1: TV cabinets. Back when TVs were much smaller than they are today, people used to have them in special cabinets.
0: Sure did.
1: I still have a console TV.
0: Mm-hmm.
1: Been waiting to tear it up to put a newer TV in there.
0: Yeah, that'd be cool.
1: But I've learned that they can keep their energy in them for decades.
0: Ooh, and shock you. Mm-hmm. I want to think about putting a fish tank in there instead.
1: Oh, I mean, just taking it out can kill you.
0: Yeah, right.
1: So just sitting there.
0: It stores a voltage in there, and it'll get you.
1: Mm-hmm. Having milk delivered to your house, I don't remember that.
0: No, that goes way before our time.
1: Yeah, in glass bottles straight from the dairy farm. I don't remember. I know that I've seen the Velda Dairy bottles that they have. What's the one on Centerville Road?
0: Willis.
1: Mm-hmm. That I didn't even know that place existed until like 5 years ago.
0: Really?
1: Yeah, I had no idea that was on right there, and it's almost in the smack middle of town.
0: Man, I've played so many weddings there over the years.
1: Yeah, no, I've been there twice.
0: Well,
1: didn't know it existed. BlackBerry phones.
0: Oh, I loved BlackBerries.
1: I never had a BlackBerry.
0: Oh, I had them. They were great.
1: We
0: man.
1: Had some for the business.
0: Yeah.
1: But I never used them.
0: They were wonderful. Well, what was great about them is it set up your email on what's called an enterprise server. So it basically created a third server for your email, and it kind of became a fail-safe for your email server. It was very nice.
1: You need to watch the movie BlackBerry.
0: Mm-hmm.
1: It's about the whole rise and fall.
0: When they came out with the BlackBerry Torch, it was the first touchscreen BlackBerry.
1: Mm-hmm. They didn't last very long because the iPhone came out shortly there.
0: That's right, yeah. Well, they had me endorse it on the air, and they sent me one, and, you know, I got a free phone plan.
1: Oh, then you need to watch the movie.
0: I was stoked, man. I loved it.
1: You need to watch BlackBerry. I think that's what it's called. Just look up BlackBerry movie.
0: Okay.
1: It's pretty good.
0: Their stuff was good.
1: Except for the main guy, he's got fake gray hair, and you can just tell it's fake gray hair.
0: Oh, yeah.
1: Yeah. Dance marathons. I know FSU saw as their big dance marathon, but we just don't really have dance marathons.
0: Really?
1: Pogs. Oh, my God, pogs.
0: The little coins you collect?
1: Pogs. The little...
0: They look like coins, right?
1: Yeah, right. Cardboard, weren't they?
0: Right. I don't know what they're made of.
1: My school banned them because kids were using them to gamble.
0: Hey, Charlie, I'll give you two Teenage Mutant Ninja Turtle pogs for two of your Leave It to Beaver pogs.
1: Let's see. Pagers.
0: Pagers. Boy, my sister loved her pager.
1: They're starting to come back a little bit.
0: Really?
1: Mm-hmm.
0: Who would you need to page?
1: I don't know. Maybe
0: just call them.
1: Just have your kid. Give your kid a pager.
0: And we had code messages we'd put on them.
1: Mm-hmm.
0: You know, you'd spell out words using letters. That's cool stuff, man.
1: Oh, I saw this. There's this guy I follow on YouTube, Harry. And he just has commercials up from different local stations.
0: Mm-hmm.
1: And so I'm going through looking for a great old local commercial,
0: mm-hmm.
1: like the late 80s, early 90s, early 2000s. And one of them I saw was, hey, you know, don't worry about calling them. It's only 99 cents a minute. Long distance phone calls.
0: Yeah, man.
1: And how you could get the better deal for a long distance phone call. Oh, no, you just pay $10 a month. And then you get X amount of long distance calls.
0: Exactly.
1: My God.
0: Or just having to wait for free nights and weekends on your cell phone. Remember that?
1: Oh, my gosh. No, but now I do. I hadn't thought of that forever.
0: Don't call them till after 7.
1: Oh, my God. I forgot all about that. Wow. Yes.
0: That was a thing.
1: Oh, my gosh.
0: That ruled our life, man.
1: Oh, my gosh. Yeah. Oh, it's, you know, you knew you were special if somebody was calling you before 7.
0: Shoot, yeah.
1: Oh, who's on the phone? Oh, it's Jason. He must really like me.
0: Yeah, because he broke and he's still calling.

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1: I couldn't get my headphones on. It's like trying to put them on all backwards and stuff. Thank you, Wayne. Jason's favorite guest. Wayne brought us some food. It's delicious. Thank you, Wayne. Greatly, greatly appreciate it. People are a little concerned about Ariana.
2: Ariana Grande?
1: Mm-hmm. Have you seen her lately?
2: Nope, I'm not.
1: She's little. She's Dolly Parton size. She's like 5'2". So she's a little thing.
2: She's tiny.
1: But she's got a lot of ribs showing.
2: Ooh.
1: Got a lot of ribs showing. I remember several years ago when I went on this weight loss thing and I got addicted to it. And I was getting so skinny that, you know, that our own Patty Wilson, host of Patty's Playhouse and also the host of Living Tallahassee, that you can hear every Friday from noon to one, that she's like, "Are you okay? Are you sick?" Because I'd gotten to like 170, which I'm for a 6'5"er.
2: Dang, man.
1: That ain't good. I'm like 220 right now, and I'm feeling a little 225.
2: Mm-hmm.
1: I'm going up on the scale. I'm not feeling good about it, so I got to knock it back down and get back to about 215. So thanks, Wayne. But she's not looking good. She's weird. Looking a little too. There's a lot, like, all on her chest. People are jumping on this that she was in Oakland. And the one person said, "I don't like speaking on her body. I never did. But I'm not joking. This isn't okay." She's like too skinny. Like somebody just discovered her living in a cave, chained to the cave wall after like 40 days.
2: Dang.
1: She's that little. And then people are going, "No, they edited that." And they're like, people are starting to worry about her. This is in Spanish. I can't read it. So, but another person said, "Man, she's out doing 3-hour sets every night. You know, she's singing live, performing, and then she's tiny. And she didn't show a hint of exhaustion throughout 3-hour shows, Jason."
2: Was she married?
1: Is she? I know she's with somebody. Who's she with?
2: I don't know.
1: She's from Boca, you know. She's a Florida girl.
2: Oh, okay.
1: But another person, "Leave Ariana alone."
2: Thought she was Italian for some reason.
1: Ariana? So she can be Italian from Florida. We allow Italians in Florida.
2: I didn't know she was from Florida.
1: Yeah, she's from Boca.
2: Thought she was from like Venice, Italy or something.
1: Ah, she's Joan, her mom's from Brooklyn. And Pops is Frankie. He's a producer and entertainer. They moved from New York to Florida before her birth. Parents separate when she's 8 or 9.
2: Oh.
1: Her grandmother is Marjorie.
2: You don't say?
1: Yeah, at 8, Ariana's singing the Star Spangled Banner at the Panthers game back in 02.
2: Why is she looking emaciated now?
1: I don't know, man. But again, she's out there doing these 3-hour shows. But she's something skinny. She's something little. Something little.
2: No, she was married to Dalton Gomez, and they divorced.
1: Oh, yeah, that's right, Dalton.
2: That's what it Dalton. Was.
1: Roadhouse. But is there a point to where a entertainer, that if your fans are starting to come about and saying, "Hey, there's something going on," is that where you need to go, "Well, maybe there's something going on"? Because I didn't think that I was too skinny. Even, like, I'll go back and look at photos now, and I'll go, "Damn, I was skin and bones." But she sees a lot more photographs of herself, you know, that others have taken.
2: Also, keep in mind, someone like Ariana Grande, they themselves are a company, a brand.
1: Her body is a brand.
2: Hundreds of people depend on her health and well-being to survive and thrive. So you can be sure people are keeping a close eye on her nutrition and her health and all that stuff.
1: She's like, "I've heard it all. I've heard every version of it, of what's wrong with me." And then you'll fix it and there'll be something wrong with me again. It's hard to protect yourself from all that noise. It's like something that's uncomfortable and horrible no matter what's happening, no matter the scale, no matter what scale that that's happening on. I think in today's society that we shouldn't have that at all. Commenting on other people's looks, appearances, and what they go on behind the scenes on health, on how they present themselves, you know, from what they're wearing, from their body to their face to their everything, that people commenting on that, I think is really dangerous, and I think it's dangerous for all parties involved. She said that on tour for Wicked.
2: That was a rough quote.
1: Mm-hmm.
2: Jeez, man.
1: But now her fans are going, that's too much rib, man. That's a lot of ribs. Like, you can see, like feel above your on your upper chest and feel hard in there for those bones.
2: I can't pinch an inch. Or wait, I can pinch an inch.
1: And can you feel those bones up in there?
2: Oh,
1: those are
2: man.
1: Showing. Those are protruding out.
2: I can't find any photograph of this.
1: Oh, well, I sent the link to the story.
2: Neato.
1: So you can look at this. But it's her saying, don't judge me, but then you're out in the public. Does somebody that's this public, can you?
2: No, you really can't, can you?
1: You can say, well, she doesn't look good.
2: Mm-hmm.
1: Or you can say, she looks great, but there's got to be a point where she's got to go, oof, that's a little much.
2: However she looks is, I'm sure, just how she intends to look. Maybe she's losing weight for a role
1: this
2: or
1: ain't
2: TV
1: losing. No, this has been going on since Wicked.
2: What? She's always been real skinny.
1: This is, and like I said, I did this.
2: Mm.
1: That you never thought you were skinny enough. That you got addicted to seeing that scale go down.
2: As she could be in that boat. That's scary stuff, man.
1: That I was addicted to that scale going down. Now, does it tick me off when that scale goes up? I get on the scale and when I go to bed and then in the morning.
2: Mm-hmm.
1: And last night when I got on the scale, I was like, oh, my God. What? I didn't even eat anything. Just remembered I just ate 5 minutes prior. I had a little empanada. I'm back on my empanadas.
2: Mm-hmm.
1: But I also had a big bowl of ice cream. But that's pretty much all I had all day. And I was like, how am I gaining weight? And I was like, oh, yeah, I had a couple beers at the bowling alley. Couple of O'Doul's, they put on 5 pounds.
2: Did they really?
1: I don't know.
2: O'Doul's?
1: I have no idea.
2: Those can be more than 125 calories each.
1: I know. I was trying to make some excuse.
2: Right, right.
1: You know, forgetting about everything else I ate over the weekend. But yeah, it is something. When you start seeing that scale go down and go down and go down and you pass your goal and you're like, oh, I'm setting a new goal. Mm-hmm. And you're just burning those pounds off.
2: Also,
1: she could be in the same boat.
2: And it's so interesting how body dysmorphia works, too. You see yourself in the mirror,
1: mm-hmm.
2: and you see it as something that's not even reality.
1: Mm-hmm.
2: How does that work?
1: Mm-hmm. No, it's, and let me tell you, it works fine.
2: Yeah.
1: You look in, you're like, I can still, you get addicted to that scale going down.
2: Mm-hmm.
1: Oh, I did this, I can easily do that.
2: Mm-hmm.
1: That I could go, and I still can. That people find it amazing. Oh, you didn't have lunch? I just got too busy. And then I got too busy for dinner. We were talking about men's health earlier, but it's not very healthy to skip meals. But I could go, you know, a day and a half
2: mm-hmm.
1: without eating anything. Today I've already ruined that. Thanks, Wayne. No, these are delicious.
2: Great biscuits.
1: Thank you. That's just what we needed. But they're just, you get to where you're looking at yourself in the mirror and going,
2: get addicted to those results.
1: Mm-hmm. Now I just look at myself and I go, oh, you are old. Where did this old man hair come from? When does the hair just lose its sheen and its shine and just go to, you know, dog, like a wiry dog? Like a dog has been out in the wild for forever and just grizzled hair.
2: We old, man.
1: Where does that come about? Maybe she's going through something like that. She's in her, she's 33 now. Maybe she's going, I need to do something. 33, that's a big changing point in your life.
2: That's how old Jesus was.
1: Well, she's older than Jesus.
2: Mm-hmm.
1: She done made it. But that's skinny. But again, she is tiny.
2: Yeah, she is.
1: So,
2: yeah.
1: And she's got a,

0: 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She could also use Big Smitty's burger. Smitty is on the Florida Farm Bureau Insurance Wheel of Food. We'll be spinning for that when we get back.
1: Front lines fighting the insanity of the woke. It's Matt and Brett Doster with America in view.
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6: This hour from Town Hall, I'm Rich Thomason. From north to south, it's as hot as a July 4th firecracker across the eastern part of the country. Not only heat, but all that humidity makes for sauna-like conditions heading into the holiday weekend. Scott Klebauer at the National Weather Service says there's no relief, even at night.
7: I noticed this morning that a lot of areas up and down the I-95 corridor, were actually struggling to even get below 80. In some cases.
6: Well, over 150 million of us are feeling the heat. Triple-digit temperatures in Washington, D.C. are already forcing schedule changes for some Independence Day events and possibly the cancellation of some other events. Air conditioners running full tilt along with energy-hungry data centers are raising concerns about the electricity grid. With any relief from all the heat, still a few days off, according to forecasters. Heat in the east, wildfires continue to rage across the West. The DOJ is taking aim at new gun restrictions in a couple of states.
8: The Justice Department is suing California and Virginia over new firearm laws, arguing they violate American Second Amendment rights. The lawsuits target California's restrictions on new Glock-style pistols and Virginia's ban on certain semi-automatic firearms. The legal challenges come just days after the Supreme Court reaffirmed that the Second Amendment is not a second-class right. Willie Nelson, The White House.
6: The rush is on across Venezuela's north coast to identify earthquake victims before it's too late. With at least 2,300 people killed in last week's twin earthquakes, the country has been overwhelmed. Authorities continue struggling to recover and then to identify the bodies of the earthquake victims. No trading today on Wall Street. The stock market closed in observance of the Independence Day holiday. We'll be back to business as usual come Monday morning. More on these stories, townhall.com.
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9: Tampa Bay Rays just keep on winning baseball games. They have won 8 straight games. They beat Kansas City yesterday by a 5-2 score. Cedric Mullins had a 2-run home run in the contest. And Ian Seymour was very good as he allowed a leadoff home run to Carter Jensen, but just 2 more hits after that over 6 strong innings. Struck out 8, walked just 1. Up next for the Rays, they are going to begin a series against Houston. Nick Martinez is set to pitch the opener today. 7-2, 2.66 ERA. The Miami Marlins lose to the Colorado Rockies yesterday, 14.

0: 4. Those two teams end up splitting the 4-game series. The Marlins host the Athletics tonight. Tyler Phillips on the mound. He is 1-3. I'm Matt Pauly. Real Talk 93.3.
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0: Good morning, Tallahassee. 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Grab your coffee, settle in, and let's get this day started. Starring your host, Greg Tisch, voice of the capital city. We've got the news, the talk, the laughs, and a little something extra to get your morning going. And now, here's your host, Greg Tisch.
1: Good morning, Tallahassee. Good morning, Apalachicola. Good morning, Quincy. Good morning, Carabel. Good morning, Thomasville, Mount Dora, and Cincinnati. Currently 77 degrees in the capital city. Going to be a high of hot. 95 degrees today. 10% chance of rain. Tomorrow, 4th of July, 75 and 95. 25% chance of rain. Jason Taylor, I was not expecting to see you back in yesterday, celebrating your birthday.
2: Yeah,
1: going
2: man.
1: Going all over. Now, you went to a Braves game.
2: Went to a Braves game.
1: All the English fans were there.
2: A few, yeah. But more Mexico fans were there.
1: Really?
2: We saw tons of Mexico jerseys or kits.
1: So I know why you came in today.
2: Oh, yeah?
1: Yeah.
2: Because Jay's here.
1: Because Jay's here.
2: You know it.
3: Yes. Can we get a round of applause
1: yes.
3: for Jay?
1: Can we? Jay is in. We are so excited to have Jay in.
3: Thank you. Good morning.
1: Good morning.
3: My name is Jay, and if you're trying to figure out if I'm a man or a woman, I am a man, baby.
1: I am so thrilled that you are in today. I've wanted
3: Thank
1: to have
3: you.
1: You on the show. Jason, you can attest to this. I've
3: yes.
1: wanted to have you on the show for a while.
3: Yeah.
1: And I'm so glad that you agreed to come in today just
3: Absolutely.
1: To have fun with us.
3: Absolutely.
1: And you got Jason to cut his birthday vacation short.
2: Hey.
3: Absolutely.
2: You got real star power, Jay.
3: I'm worth it, Jason. Mm-hmm. I'm worth it.
2: Ain't
3: I'm
2: no
3: worth
2: doubt.
3: That and a bag of chips.
2: Ain't no more. Doubt, man. You know, as they say, is it worth it? Can you work it? You
3: I
2: know?
3: Put my thing down, flip it in the first place.
1: Do we have to wear big plastic bags now?
3: Yes, we do.
1: Missy Elliott.
3: She's wonderful.
1: Well, introduce yourself to everybody that may not be following you on the platforms.
3: Well, if you don't know who I am, you've been living your life on the rock. My name is Jay Jacarius Herring. I am a regional property manager, and I'm also a viral social media content creator here in Tallahassee. If I'm being honest with you, Greg.
1: So far, no lies have been spoken.
3: Because I only speak honesty. I am the biggest one in Tallahassee. And my following is enormous. I have about 400,000 followers, mm-hmm. and I vlog my family life, the struggles of being an openly gay man. That's one of the biggest challenges here in Leon County is to be accepted. I work numerous jobs. I've been a hotel general manager. I've worked in pupil transportation. I'm the jack of all trades. And of course, I come across your TV screens, computer screens. I make everyone laugh. A lot of people, Greg, can really relate to me because of the things, the struggles that I deal with. Mm-hmm. There's a lot of people that are ashamed to share their life with strangers. As with me, I'm just an open book. You listen, whatever I'm going through, you're going to know about it. And I'm going to cry about it. Hence,
1: yeah,
3: yesterday when I went to the doctor and I had a breakdown yesterday at the doctor.
1: I discovered you on TikTok many
3: Thank
1: months
3: you.
1: Ago and start watching your the content you put out is on TikTok. I was like, this is fantastic. And I sent Jason, it's like, you got to start following him.
3: Yeah, absolutely.
1: And then I just, after I asked you to be on the show, mm-hmm. then I discovered the Facebook.
3: Which is crazy because my Facebook page
1: is huge.
3: It's 306,000 mm-hmm. followers and counting. And the engagement that I get.
1: That's the thing, the engagement.
3: 1,000, 2,000 comments. And these people, they are passionate about the things that I'm talking about. But yeah, that's who I am. I'm a lovable, caring person. And what I love to do is provide Tallahassee with affordable housing. Rent prices are for a one bedroom in a nice area, you're paying about $1,400. In one of my units, you'll pay about $820 a month, including your lot rent. So that's something that I'm really passionate about is helping families that are in need that, you know, it's not looking for a handout, but looking for a hand up.
1: When did you, with all the social media and everything, when did you get into it? And then when it started to grow, when did you get into it to show you
3: so
1: and not just content creating, but Jay creating.
3: You know, it's so funny. Back in 2018, me and my sister, we were doing a cooking video. I said, hey, I'm going to fry some chicken. So I started frying chicken, and then people say, well, wait, that looks good. Mm-hmm. And then that one video of me just doing something simple as frying chicken, it got a million views. And people's like, oh, the chicken's bloody. The chicken's this. Like, they just had so much to say. And then from there, I would go through the comments, and people, Greg, they were so opinionated. Like, I mean, they, and the biggest thing about being a social media content creator are the comments. People are going to talk about you good, whether you're doing something good or bad. They're going to have their opinions. I've learned to ignore the comments, mm-hmm. because when they comment, the money bells go off. Remember, and when it comes down to social media content creation, the more comments you have,
1: the more money you make.
3: Mm-hmm. So, honey, if you're going to talk about me, you're going to put money in my pocket while doing it. So that's why now I don't look at the comments. I really don't read the comments. I just take it all in and I just be me. But even when I got to college, I saw, because I'm going to be honest, I'm an openly gay man, and that is frowned upon. My father, and I'm going to be honest with you, Greg, my father told me if I was to become an openly gay man, he would disown me, and he did good on that. My father would not speak to me. So now when I got to college and I saw everybody living their truth, they were being who they were, I said, just forget about this. And I stopped hiding being an openly gay man, and I became just this flamboyant, living his truth, unapologetically type person. But yeah, that's when it all happened.
1: And that's when the followers start coming.
3: When they saw me out here living my life and, you know, not caring what the people say, being this flamboyant, beautiful soul that I am, that's why people follow me, because I'm transparent. I'm authentic. I don't hide anything.
1: That's why I started following you. Yeah. Again, that's before I discovered the Facebook page.
3: Absolutely.
1: The TikTok page and the Facebook page are very different.
3: They're very different. TikTok is kind of, I use that for work and promoting my home's Facebook.
1: Which are so entertaining and so funny.
3: Did you see the one where I did the back, well, I was running in front of the home and I did the backwards flip? That one had, well, it was a roll, but I tried to do I did a little flip and show the people, hey, I'm still elastic, so I can still do flips.
1: Well, I am so happy you're
3: Thank you.
1: We're going to have a fun time. You get to speak with the mayor.
3: Absolutely.
1: Coming up at the bottom of the hour. The Mayor John Daly will be calling in. And people are already grabbing their coffee and grabbing their Popeyes.
3: Listen.
1: So say hello to your little Jaybirds.
3: Oh, hey there, my little Jaybirds. Let's eat. So I do this thing when we're getting ready to eat. It's called calling the hogs. Mm-hmm. I do it like this. Calling all hogs, calling all hogs. Please report to the trough, it's feeding time. Calling all hogs.
1: Shanice, oh my God. Shanice is watching in California. It's 4:00 in the morning in California. She's watching you, not me.
3: Hi, Shanice. Are you my little Jaybird? What is she saying?
1: She's saying, good morning. 4 a.m. in Cali.
3: Good morning.
1: So, she's you.
3: She's one of mine. We'll see you over for dinner today. I'm going to cook. Well, I can't eat that because I'm a diabetical. That's my word. I have my own dictionary. Diabetical is diabetic. Yeah.
1: We'll be right back with Jay and Jason.

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1: Good morning, Greg, Jason, and everyone listening. The mugginess is back in full force this morning. Temperatures will be in the mid to low 70s, and while a few showers can pop up today, it will generally be a sunny and uncomfortable day. Highs this afternoon will be in the upper 90s, and Independence Day won't be far off. Stay cool and hydrated for your 4th of July activities. From the ABC 27 First to Know Weather Center, I'm meteorologist Ryan Gold.
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1: Joining us on the phone, as he does every Friday, but we ask him to call in a little later, and he's like, well, how dare you ask me to call in later? But then he finally agreed. Jay, I'd like you to meet Brian Cerny of Tallahassee Talks. 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Brian, Jay, Brian.
2: Good morning, Brian. How are you, my friend?
3: Brian, Jay, Brian. Hey, glad to be with you, my brother, this morning on this beautiful July.
2: Humid.
3: Friday before July 4th, 250 years of independence, hallelujah.
2: I know that's right. We need to pop some fireworks to celebrate, right?
3: Oh, man, we got fireworks, we got watermelon, we got chicken.
2: Ribs.
3: We're going to be
1: working. I'm hungry now. Thanks, bro. Thanks, guys.
3: At the Cernegard Plantation.
2: Oh, man.
3: We got a great show lined up tomorrow morning, bright and early, 7 o'clock on Real Talk. John Grandage, this man is brilliant, an historian of some accomplishment, worked for the Florida Department of State since 2011. He's going to talk with us at length about Florida's role in the Declaration of our nation's independence. Yeah, well, we always think about the 13 colonies, and of course, there was exactly that going on, but not a commendable amount of consensus. You know, there was a disagreement. In fact, the vote came down to a tiebreaker there at the end. And finally, they agreed upon the signing of this declaration. Well, guess what? Florida had been down here in the good old Southland working it hard for many, many generations. There were people involved in that kind of conversation, the debate. John Grandage is going to bring us inside that whole world. Now, this is a guy who single-handedly, I think it could be argued, rebuilt the Grove Museum. If you've never done it, you need to go check that out. John himself, man, he's such a treasure of information, and he'll help us get an inside look, too, at what Florida is doing in celebration of our 250th birthday. Speaking of celebrations, yeah, we got Lloyd Wheeler. Now, this is a guy, an amateur historian, an educator of some claim. He does such a great job over there at the Learning Center. He is going to bring us stories from that colonial past in his portrayal of Benjamin Franklin. Many of you know him for all of his many years. Man, he dressed in the period costume.
1: Uh-uh.
3: Man, this guy.
1: Uh-uh. Yeah. No wool for me in July.
2: Uh-uh. Uh-uh. Absolutely not.
3: Well, he came to the studio wearing his summer duds. So he was dressed down a little bit, considering. But nonetheless, you're right. Yeah, this is a man who is authentic to the bone when it comes to bringing us Ben Franklin. So we'll have him with us in the first hour, along with Kevin Peters. Now, of course, with severe weather, yeah, we talk about intense heat and humidity. Yeah, look, hurricanes, not the deal right now. You know what we say? Tallahassee prepared is all about attitude. It's not a season. It's an attitude. Staying
2: That's
3: prepared
2: right.
3: for severe weather, 365. Well, Leon County Emergency Manager Kevin Peters going to talk to you about how you stay prepared when we're dealing with these kinds of conditions. And my good friend and the Director of Development for Capstan Marketing, Lacey McMullen, with us in the first hour. Now, he's going to talk about Tallahassee politics, especially with focus on the current Tallahassee mayoral race. Wow, the whole outcome of the recent NEBA luncheon, yeah, the straw poll, yeah, well, Mr. Parks came away handily in that contest. Lacey's going to give you some insight. He'll bring you some insight as to what's going on behind the scenes. It's all happening bright and early, 7 o'clock on Real Talk.
1: So, Jay, you got to wake up early.
2: Oh, yes.
1: You're an early bird.
2: It's at 3 a.m. in the morning. Oh. What they say, the worm gets the bird?
1: Bird gets the worm.
2: Yeah,
1: The early
2: Jay bird gets the worm.
4: But the last mouse gets the cheese.
3: That's funny to say, because we're going to have worms for our 4th of July picnic as well. Yeah, the roast beef, the worms, it's all in there with the potato salad and...
2: Well, unfortunately, I'm a vegetarian, so I can't have meat or worms, so I won't be able to attend, okay?
1: Oh, who's a vegetarian?
2: I'm a vegetarian. Wait, what is a vegetarian?
1: You are not a vegetarian.
2: I'm not a vegetarian. Sorry. Is that the one that eats meat?
1: Yeah. No, that you don't eat meat.
2: Oh, I do eat meat.
1: Right, you're not a vegetarian. You're a carnivore.
2: I'm a carnivore.
4: Omnivore.
2: Yes.
4: Omnivore.
2: Yes, I'm not that.
1: Well, Brian, what are y'all's plans for tomorrow? Worm, what is that?
2: Well, Brian, we're grilling. If you want to come over, we're going to have chitterlings. You know what chitterlings are? Mm-hmm. We're going to have chitterlings, fried chicken, macaroni and cheese, cabbage, collard greens, a little bit of ham.
4: Speaking my language, man.
2: Yes. So make sure you bring your diabetic medication, your blood sugar medication, because you're going to have a stroke.
3: In my younger days, I worked for a 4-star restaurant in Seattle. The Washington Athletic Club, and as a professional chef, I was trained in that custom. I brought back with me a magnificent recipe for potato salad that will absolutely kill you dead.
2: We're gonna be
3: starting that this afternoon. We've got all of those. Also Swedish brown beans. Done in a very special sort of way.
1: I was wondering where you would throw in your heritage. You would throw in some of the Swedish stuff. I mean, you have the Swedish meatballs.
2: Now, with that potato salad, you got to add more than just salt and pepper. You got to add some Lowry seasoned salt, onion powder, garlic powder. You just can't add a little salt and pepper. We like our food nice and flavorful and delicious. We don't like bland food.
3: When it comes down to it, the Swedish culinary gifts that we bring forward over here at Surnegard, we're going to make sure that the 4th of July is celebrated adequately and sufficiently, especially on this 250th birthday.
2: Hallelujah.
3: Birthday America.
2: Amen.
1: Brian, what's your favorite thing that you're going to make? Is it the potato, the Swedish or the Washington Athletic Club potato salad?
3: You know, the potato salad definitely has ranking over here because, and at the time, of course, back in those days in my early 20s, we'd make 40 and sometimes 60 gallons of the stuff at one time. Yeah, because it was so popular. I would say another piece of our own, culinary history around here. And you've heard me talk about this. This is Annette's world famous tuna noodle casserole. And when we got married, I had to sign an oath that I would never reveal the recipe to anyone else. So it's a highly guarded secret, but it is a classic. And for us as a family, it's a must.
1: I think that when Jason and I during the food segment many times, I don't know what it is about a good tuna casserole.
2: Tuna casserole? Ew, that's cat food. I will never eat tuna casserole.
1: You are in the minority here because yes. I love a good tuna casserole.
2: No. I listen here. Tuna. I don't like tuna because tuna just it smells horrible. But my favorite food is a good macaroni and cheese with the. You got to have the. How do you cook your macaroni and cheese? But anyway, yes, macaroni and cheese, you put all your nice cheeses in it, your butter, your Crisco in it, you bake it on 365 degrees. Yes, macaroni and cheese is the way to go. You got to have that for the 4th of July.
1: And then the bacon grease, too.
2: And the bacon grease, extra bacon grease. Well, and you crumble up the bacon on the top, get a nice little crisp. Mm-hmm. Delectable.
1: You're speaking my language.
2: Absolutely.
1: Well, Brian, we can't wait to listen tomorrow on the 4th of July. Tallahassee Talks with Brian Cerny, a full show. 7 a.m. right here, and I hope you and your family have a fantastic holiday, and we will talk to you next week, my friend.
3: Happy 4th of July, Tallahassee. Let's go do it.
2: Absolutely. Bye, Brian.

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1: Thomasville police are investigating after a man was seriously injured in a shooting Tuesday evening. Officers responded to the 300 block of West Yerger Street just before 6:20 p.m., where they found a man suffering from a gunshot wound. He was taken to Archbold Memorial Hospital with serious injuries. Police say there's no indication of an ongoing threat to the public. Anyone with information is asked to call the Thomasville Police Department at 229-227-3249 or submit an anonymous tip through crimewatch@thomasvillepoliceg.org. Ongoing drought conditions have led to an unexpected discovery along the Suwannee River. The Suwannee River Water Management District says two previously undocumented springs have been found after unusually low water levels. The springs have been named Yule Spring and Eustaga Spring, honoring Native American tribes that once lived in the area. Officials say the discoveries highlight that North Florida's unique natural landscape still has surprises waiting to be uncovered. This is Rachel Linnea with your Real Talk 93.3 Local News Update, brought to you by Macklemore Systems, Tallahassee's go-to Mac store. 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
2: The muggy pattern is back this morning, and you can feel the difference from yesterday. The humidity is only going up through the weekend, and with it, a few more clouds and some showers and storms by Sunday. Overall, Independence Day doesn't look too bad. While there can be a few thundershowers, the heat will be the bigger story, so stay cool out there. From the ABC 27 First to Know Weather Center, I'm meteorologist Ryan Gold.
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7: June 1776, Philadelphia. The youngest delegate to the Second Continental Congress is appointed by committee to begin the drafting of a document that would declare the vision and intentions of this Congress. Inspired by the Enlightenment ideals of individualism and liberty, this young delegate from Virginia continued the painstaking process through several drafts before presenting the final version, which stands today as an enduring statement of human rights. The man was Thomas Jefferson, who wrote the Declaration of Independence.
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1: Joining us on the phone, joining Jason, Jay, and myself. Do you know who's coming on, Jay?
2: Mayor Daly. Hi, Mayor.
3: How you doing?
2: I love you. You are such a wonderful person, and I personally want to say thank you so much, Mayor Daly, for everything you've done in Tallahassee. I've seen, you know, the news articles and everything. I'm so sad you're not running. Why don't you want to run? We need you. Tallahassee needs you, Mayor. Please. We can have dinner and talk about it.
3: Well, I'm always up for dinner, that's for sure.
2: Yeah.
3: It's been a great run. There are parts of it I will truly miss. And in the same breath, I'm ready for the next chapter of life.
2: So, absolutely.
3: I appreciate it. Thank you. I thoroughly enjoyed it. It's the best job in the world being mayor of Tallahassee.
2: It's my absolute pleasure.
1: Yeah, I told Jay, John, I told Jay that you had wanted to be on the show when you found out that the famous Jay Bird was going to be my special go-host today.
2: Absolutely. Tallahassee's favorite content creator.
3: Absolutely. That's good stuff right there.
2: Yeah.
1: Well, Mayor, you got your theme song. I know that everybody down at the city.
3: You got
1: your Def Leppard on there. I know that everybody down at the city, with all the work that goes in for tomorrow, everybody's been weather watching, and it looks like the weather's holding off until Sunday, thank goodness. So we have you on every year for the 4th of July to talk about the great stuff that's going to happen down at Tom Brown Park. And tomorrow we're ramping it up again to celebrate 250 years.
3: Hey, brother, we're not waiting until tomorrow. We got a fun day planned for today, too, down at the Clayman Plaza, don't forget.
2: I'll be down there, absolutely. I will be down there. Mm-hmm.
3: Yeah, look, we're kicking off on Clayman Plaza today at 4 o'clock, family-friendly, free showing of National Treasure, which is a great movie. That's a great 4th of July movie, right?
2: It is, all parts.
3: Yeah, we got food trucks, petting zoos, all kinds of good stuff down there on Clayman Plaza, and then the symphony's going to play tonight for a free concert.
1: Yeah, and they're doing Sousa music.
3: Yep, that starts off the weekend perfect. And then, of course, the big Tom Brown Park celebration tomorrow. It's going to be great. You're familiar with Theater with a Mission. Great group in town. They do live plays, but they write their own. And guess what? They have written a play in regards to the actual signing of the declaration that they're going to do tomorrow at Tom Brown Park. It's going to be pretty cool. They're a top-notch group. It's going to be great. We always have the naturalization ceremony, which is fantastic and very emotional, watching people become American citizens. Tomorrow, especially on the 250th, Greg, that's incredible. It's going to be great. We got the symphony playing. You know, it's the fireworks show. It's everything. It's just going to be a great weekend all the way around.
1: It's going to be a lot of fun. Yeah, tonight kicking off Clayman Plaza with all the great stuff that's going on down there, and then ended up with the symphony playing some patriotic Sousa, John Philip Sousa music, and then tomorrow with the big celebration at Tom Brown Park. But I've got to think that you're favorite part, other than the fireworks, is the naturalization ceremony that takes place to watch these amazing people become citizens of the United States.
3: You better believe it. Well, hey, look, let me give a shout out to the amazing men and women that work for the city of Tallahassee. Whether you're driving a Star Metro bus, providing free transportation from Governor Square out so everybody can park and get to the park all right and everything, Parks and Recreation for what they do at Tom Brown Park, Communications for putting it all together, our event staff, PPD, Fire Department. I mean, it takes a lot of people to pull off this celebration, but what better way to build a sense of community than to bring people together in a great family-friendly activity around the 4th of July and the 250th anniversary? And come on, you do know we do fireworks better than anybody else.
2: Oh, absolutely.
3: Our fireworks show is second to none. Choreographed with the symphony, it doesn't get any better.
1: It's too cool.
2: We hear it all the way in Crawfordville.
1: From
2: Tom Brown Park.
1: That's going to be just so cool with the symphony playing and everything. I love that part.
2: Hopefully the rain holds off.
1: Last year it rained out. Yep, mm-hmm. It's going to push off till Sunday. Yeah. It looks like. Mm-hmm.
3: That's right.
1: So that's going to be one. That's going to be good.
3: Greg, on a personal note,
1: yeah.
3: I want to thank you, man. I want to thank you for protecting your crops twice a year, both on the 4th and at the New Year's Eve, because I know when you are buying your fireworks and you sign that slip saying, yeah, I'm only buying
1: for crops,
3: scare the crows away off of my crop. I know you're protecting your crops. So, Greg, thank you for your duty protecting the crops here in Tallahassee. And for everybody out there protecting their crops, please do it safely.
2: Greg has a special place in heaven.
1: Yes, my neighbors started protecting their crops by lighting fireworks off the day before yesterday, and of course yesterday. I'm expecting for them to protect their crops tonight and then legally fire them off on the 4th.
3: That's right. Well, you know, thank goodness the crows in North Florida only eat the crops twice a year.
1: Yes.
2: Well, Mayor Daley, please let them know they need to, the fireworks show ends at 12 a.m. on the 5th. I don't want to hear no fireworks on the 11th, 12th, 13th, and 14th. I'm going to call the police and they're going to arrest you.
3: That's right. And thank you that we are very well prepared in North Florida to fight off, you know, crows with Roman candles.
1: Well, with Tom Brown, I mean, with us growing up here, and that Tom Brown was always something that we always went to when we were kids. And then now to have, you know, several more generations come through as we get older, that Tom Brown is a family tradition.
3: Greg, I don't know if I'm getting old or what.
1: You are old.
3: I'm with you. I have fun.
2: You don't get old. You get wiser.
3: There we go. I got fond memories of going out with the family and kicking back and watching the fireworks show and literally falling asleep on a blanket, you know, when you were little, and having your parents carry you back to the car and take you home. Now you go out and we see our friends, right?
1: With carrying their kids on board. Yeah.
3: With their kids. And it's just amazing seeing the next generation out there truly enjoying the park, truly enjoying. And remember, Tom Brown Park is nationally recognized for its disc golf course. And it's an incredible facility, the playgrounds, the ball fields, everything out there. So make a day of it. Go have fun.
1: And now the bridge is finished. So now the bridge going over the lake, you can go stroll around that.
3: Can't beat it. Can't beat it. It's going to be a great day.
1: Yeah.
3: I mean, it's one of my favorite. It's one of my favorite days. And literally, from as you mentioned, from the food trucks to the naturalization ceremony to the live music all day to the sense of community to the fireworks show capping off with the symphony, it doesn't get any more American, and it doesn't get any better than that. City does a great job. I'm proud of everybody that pulls the show off. And we're going to have fun.
1: And as you mentioned, that don't worry about trying to find parking at Tom Brown is too much. It's Governor Square Mall. Park there and then jump on Star Metro.
2: Star Metro will take you down there.
3: It's going to be free. We run the buses regularly, so you don't have to wait. Just park at the mall, jump on the bus. We'll shuttle you over. We'll get you back in plenty of time. And, it's going to be really stress-free and easy. So come join us out at Tom Brown Park.
1: Absolutely love it. Well, Mr. Mayor, I appreciate you calling in every year for the 4th. I appreciate your friendship. I appreciate everything you do for the city. And
3: y'all knock it out. Greg, tell me how successful you are with your fireworks scaring off the crows and protecting the crops, okay?
1: I will let you know. I will send you videos of that. All right, Mr. Mayor, we will talk to you soon, and we'll see you tonight or tomorrow.
3: Sounds good. Bye-bye.
1: All right. Mayor of Tallahassee, John Daley. Everybody talking about tonight down Clayman Plaza. Petting zoo down there.
2: Oh, wow. They're going to have we should take our niece Monet. Are they going to have alligators down there, or what type of animals?
1: Alligators and dinosaurs. Yeah.
2: Oh.
1: Yeah. I'm going to go out on a limb here.
2: Yeah.
1: I'm going to say there'll probably be some llamas.
2: Oh, nice. Okay, I can do llamas.
1: I have no idea. I'm just guessing.
2: As long as they don't bark at me because I'm scared. They go, ruff. I'm like, ow. So we don't want to do that.
4: I think they spit on you.
2: Spit? Oh, no.
1: No, llamas don't spit. They do. When they get angry, they spit. But I don't think that they're.
4: Which one? Yeah.
1: Yeah, llamas and alpacas.
4: Alpacas.
1: Yeah. And then camels. I think everything.
2: Yeah.
1: Every animal spit at you.
2: Yeah, I don't think I could get on a camel because I'm too short and I would probably break his back trying to crawl up on him.
1: You would be the straw.
2: That broke the camel's back.
1: I'm sure there'll be goats.
2: Yeah.
1: Always goats at a petting zoo. Something to knock over the kids.
2: A nice little bear that you can just pet and, you know, feed him nice little grass and whatever he eats. Yeah,
1: what the hell kind of petting zoos are you going to with gators and bears?
2: Is
1: that what they had in Midway?
2: That's what they have down there.
1: Is that what's behind the Flying J?
2: That's it. Big old black bears. You just walk up to it and just give a nice little pit-a-pit.
1: Do not listen to Jay's advice on
2: don't do that, please. We don't want you to get bit. I don't want to get sued, okay, for giving you wrong advice.
1: Before we go to break, give everybody your social media where they can find you. We're going to, we got you here the entire show.
2: Yes, absolutely. So if you guys want to follow my life, my family, my work in affordable housing, follow me on Facebook at Jacarius Rashad Hearing and TikTok, JBird8503. Trust me, you don't want to miss it. I'm very censored on the radio, but I am not censored on Facebook. If you make me mad, I'm probably going to tell you how I feel about you in a very nice Christian white woman way.

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1: Good morning, Greg, Jason, and everyone listening. The mugginess is back in full force this morning. Temperatures will be in the mid to low 70s, and while a few showers can pop up today, it will generally be a sunny and uncomfortable day. Highs this afternoon will be in the upper 90s, and Independence Day won't be far off. Stay cool and hydrated for your 4th of July activities. From the ABC 27 First to Know Weather Center, I'm meteorologist Ryan Gold.
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1: My special guest co-host today, probably the biggest, the most commented, the most followed social media account in Tallahassee, Jacarius Herring. And again, I got to thank you for coming in this morning.
2: It's my pleasure.
1: And we'll jump back into... Yeah. One, we're gonna get into food at the 8:30
2: because that's my favorite part. I love to eat.
1: Our show is heavy around food.
2: I wish you had grits and bacon right now. I would be eating and talking.
1: It's because it's a holiday. Yeah. That usually we have an omelet station and a chef in there.
3: Yeah,
1: and they're off today.
2: Oh.
1: Yeah, and the masseuse is off today, too.
2: Now, Greg, I thought you loved me. You know I love a good omelet.
1: Yeah, you good with that.
2: And a good steak.
1: And then, well, Jason, and he's going to give you, he knows
2: Jason,
1: where to get the best.
2: Jason, I hear you over there laughing. Okay, go fire up the pan.
1: He knows where to get the best bacon.
2: And where's the best bacon?
4: Up there at Social Kitchen.
2: Oh,
1: it's
2: wow.
1: Newski's is the name of the bacon.
2: Newski's.
1: Jason is in love with it. It took me like 3 months to learn
2: how
1: to say
2: it. Is it the thick Applewood
4: smoked
2: bacon?
4: It looks like every other bacon. But what you do is you put it in the oven for 20 minutes or whatever. Yeah, when it comes out and you take that first bite, you're like, this is how bacon is supposed to taste.
3: Pass out.
4: Look, it was life-changing good.
2: Let's go to Newski's. Newski's, let's go there.
1: Yeah, Social Kitchen out on Cary Fields
2: Parkway. Let's get 3 pounds of it and fry it up.
4: It's the best.
1: And well, that I discovered your TikTok channel before I discovered your Facebook channel.
2: Mm-hmm.
1: Your Facebook channel, you go on live whether you're having a good day or not.
2: Or a horrible day or just completely crashing out from the stresses of life. Yes, I will hit that red button and I will get on there and I will and people, when I get on live, people come in by the thousands.
1: They do. They really do.
2: I mean, immediately. Just a couple of days ago, I was having an issue with someone and I got on there and I said, this person was so mean to me in the grocery store. They rolled their eyes at me, Greg, and that broke my heart. I don't like it when people roll their eyes at me because I'm a nice person. But when I got on there and I told my followers what that person did to me and how they rolled my eyes, they had my back. I can't stress to you all enough. People love me because I am authentic. I do not hold anything back. Greg, I'm pretty sure some of the stuff that you go through in your personal life, you'll be scared to get on social media and share. Yeah. Me?
1: Well, I quit drinking 900 days ago today.
2: Oh, wow.
1: And then when I started that journey and I made that decision in my life, I put it out there just as you do. But also, I'm not, no way in hell I'm going out and doing what you do. But I appreciate what you do. And I appreciate even more is that we can go out and, you know, have a big video or whatever.
2: Yeah.
1: But this is almost like a daily thing for you, for the people that follow you, for the people that have, that you're helping them. By saying that life is life.
2: Life is life. I'll put it to you this way. And if a couple of years ago, I was a part of this church. I was a minister of music. I can play the piano and I can, you know, beat the drums or whatever. So this pastor found out that I was an openly gay man. And as you know, when it comes down to, you know,
1: we have a new piano player. We have a new drummer now.
2: Exactly. Mm. You know, and so once the pastor found out, you know, about my lifestyle, they immediately told me, you cannot play the drums in our church. You cannot sing in our church because we don't want that spirit of homosexuality to jump off of you and onto the lay members in the church. From that day forward, Greg, I had never been back to a church, and I get on my platform and I share these things with my followers.
1: But I'm sure that there's people that have jumped on and said, you can come to our church.
2: I have, because I've been church hurt so badly, Greg, I have never really attempted to go back to a church because I can't deal with that. I don't like it when people who, as the old saying goes, sweep around your own front door before you come and sweep around mine. You can't pass judgment on me when you have skeletons in your closet, which is the reason why in my situation, I told myself, I will never go back to a church again because of the fear of judgment, because everybody has something that they're dealing with. Okay, and you can't judge a person for something that they chose to be.
1: But you also, you going out there and saying that somebody else is going through something that may not necessarily be that, but somebody else is going through something very similar. And they're like, thank you for saying this. Thank you.
2: Exactly.
1: Thank you for expressing your anger, your pain.
2: And that is what my platform is about, Greg. Mm. It's about being honest and about being true to yourself. And those thousands of comments that I get on a video, I go through them.
1: And by the way, everybody listening, if you're not familiar with Jay, he's not lying when he says thousands of comments. It is amazing.
2: It is in the love that I get, Greg. People, they gravitate towards me because I am not afraid to share what I'm going through in my life. And I got to be honest with everyone, with you as well. It is hard being accepted as an openly gay black man in today's society. Okay, that's frowned upon. Can we just be honest with one another? It is frowned upon. So I told myself a long time ago,
1: Be a good person. That's
2: honey,
1: all I care about.
2: I'm going to live my life. And if you don't like it, you can kiss it with a good Lord split it.
1: I end the show every day saying be a better person today than you were yesterday. And I think that should go for everybody because, you know, everybody lives in that glass house.
2: Mm-hmm.
1: Don't pick up that stone.
2: Don't pick up that stone.
1: Good morning, Utah. You got Cameron listening in Utah.
2: Nashville, Tennessee.
1: My birthplace. I was born in Nashville.
2: Yeah.
1: So Crystal listening up there. That you got, look at all these people coming to watch us. Watch
2: my
1: you.
2: Little J-Birds are
1: well, or
2: the
1: Jason. World. They're watching the Jays today. They're watching Jay and Jason.
2: Well, Jason still owes me that bacon. If I don't get that bacon, it's going
4: to
2: be a problem.
4: I'm going to have to fire it up over here. Hang on.
2: Go ahead.
1: I will take care of you. I will take care of you with the bacon. I will make sure that happens.
2: Yes, yes.
1: Well, so started doing the cooking videos.
2: Yes, yes.
1: So I did the fried chicken.
2: The fried chicken.
1: And then people said, oh, this is what makes your fried chicken special?
2: Well, the thing about it, what makes
1: it... Is it a combination of you
2: it is a
1: that
2: com-
1: it's your fried chicken?
2: It is a combination of the fried chicken being bloody. Because they say, wait, that fried chicken's bloody.
1: But people don't understand that's not blood.
2: That is juice, yeah. Okay? It's not blood. That is the nice flavor in the chicken. And then on top of it, so I have something that I use. It's called onions. But as you know, I have my own dictionary. It's called Vidalia Unction. So if I say...
1: Vidalia Unction.
2: Yes. So if I'm saying, hey, my little J-Birds, today we're going to prepare some spaghetti. We're going to go ahead and cut us up a whole Vidalia Unction. We're going to put a bit of olive oil in it. So that's how I talk. So my followers, all of them, they know when I say Vidalia Unctions, I'm talking about onions.
1: Yes. All right, when I go into, I got to go up to Havana after.
2: And please bring me some Vidalia Unctions. I like the red Vidalia Unctions.
1: And they got some field peas up there.
2: Yeah, some field peas, some collard greens. Yes, yes, some mashed potatoes.
1: Now, that man in there, he will go down to a buffet, get a to-go plate.
2: That's our favorite place to go, ain't it? The China buffet? Same.
1: Well, no, to a country buffet.
2: Oh, really?
1: 90% of his plate is collards.
2: Really?
4: Y'all, I went to H&H Soul Food in Macon yesterday. Where the Allman Brothers ate?
2: Yes, yes.
4: That's some soul food now.
1: How many collards did you eat?
4: I almost got triple collards, but I decided.
1: He loves collards.
2: There's this place in Tallahassee called Flavors Kitchen in Tallahassee. When I tell you they have the best collard greens,
1: really?
2: Turnip greens. It's a new place called Flavors Kitchen. Mm-hmm. And then there's another place called Southern Bella's Kitchen. They have, do you guys eat oxtails? You like oxtails?
4: I don't care for them.
1: Yeah.
2: Oh, what are you? You are missing.
4: I don't care for them.
2: Oxtails are so yummy. Mm-hmm. They're really good. You get it in the gravy. But if you go to Flavors Kitchen, they have the best collard greens ever. You got to try that.
1: I saw on Monday, because we're starting a new little thing, they're having food influencers on.
2: Mm-hmm.
1: And because I absolutely adore all the food influencers in town.
2: Absolutely.
1: That you're an influencer of all.
2: I eat everything. I'm a professional eater.
1: The ones that go out.
2: Mm-hmm.
1: And they're out exploring Tallahassee. That's what I love. That they're getting out, trying all these new restaurants.
2: But it's so crazy, Greg, because there's only a handful of restaurants you can really try in Tallahassee. You know, I mean, you have the restaurants that are in College Town, but for the most part, everything is kind of the same. I know it's this one place on College Avenue that I want to try. What is it? The macaroni and cheese place? Have you all been there in College Town?
4: I have not tried that, no.
2: Yeah, they have all different types of macaroni and cheese. You can get bacon, chicken, and everything on it. It's right in College Town, just before the roundabout on the right hand side.
1: Okay.
2: We're going to try them today in the Peach Cobbler Factory.
1: Oh, yeah, I've heard good things.
2: Oh,

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0: just waking up or just driving in, the Greg Tisch Show has you covered.
1: All right, we are back. Terry Madigan, Thomas Dickens joining us. I got them over there with Jay. Y'all all met?
2: We've met.
3: We have met, yes.
1: So we just had to... Go ahead, Terry.
2: No, so we just... We're met. We're complaining about the seating in here because...
3: It's very uncomfortable.
2: Yeah, yours is, I don't know how you sit in yours. It's uncomfortable.
1: Because it's my seat.
2: I know.
3: You're going to give us all hemorrhoids, okay? You don't want those?
2: I wasn't going to go there, but yeah.
1: We just had the mayor on talking about the celebrations taking place at Tom Brown. Terry, I think we are of the certain age to remember when the fireworks were at Capitol Stadium.
2: I remember Capitol Stadium years back, and they've been doing it at Tom Brown for a while.
1: Mm-hmm.
2: And I remember the first time I went out there, and I only went out a few times, it was really good, but it was really crowded, mm-hmm. and it was really hard to get out of there.
1: Mm. Well, I think now with
3: that's
1: having,
3: how it was last year.
1: Yeah. Having Governor's Square open, that's helped out a lot with having... Oh, sorry. I'm like, what's going on? Jason, you're playing in there. Okay. I'm like, the live stream was going crazy. I just realized that. But now having Governor Square open and having Star Metro ride everybody over, that'll alleviate some things. So, Jay, you only remember Tom Brown growing up?
3: So we rarely went to Tom Brown Park because we didn't have a car to get there. So, I really don't even remember Tom Brown Park. Well, they've been doing it, since the 90s, actually having it at Tom Brown Park?
1: Probably the 80s, at least the 80s. Yeah. When did Tom Brown open? Like 79, 80? So somewhere around there. But Thomas, do you remember?
4: It's a good show, and I've definitely been there. Uh-huh. I'm going to be honest with y'all. With this heat wave coming through,
3: oh my God.
4: Man, I'm not even trying to be out there. Like last night, coming home, I left the office at 8:30, something like that last night, and it was 91 degrees. Man, can you imagine going out to Tom Brown Park tonight or tomorrow? And at 8:30, 9 o'clock, the fireworks are starting. It's 90 degrees.
3: And you're pouring sweat. Yeah.
4: No,
2: it's summer.
3: I remember last year.
2: It's just a surprise.
4: People are dying in France right now, y'all.
1: Yeah, but they don't have air conditioning.
4: I know they don't, which is weird.
2: They're not allowed to have air conditioning.
4: They're not allowed.
1: What?
4: See, now, I will tell you, that's the part in my party that I kind of get a little bit... I'm a little bit side-eye with. I'm like, all right, y'all, come on, here's the thing. You know, when you got people actually, you got folks actually falling out, dying in the street, okay, let's let them have a little bit of air conditioning.
3: Just a little bit, not much.
4: Yeah.
3: A little fan around their neck should do it justice,
4: right? Terry, Republican, I think that he still likes the environment and all that stuff, but
2: air conditioning.
4: We do have to have some common sense. I mean, like, folks can't be dying over some AC, you know?
2: Exactly.
4: I mean,
2: with the mayor of New York, Mondani.
4: Yeah.
2: Issued an edict asking all New Yorkers to keep their AC at 78 degrees.
4: And then
2: somebody comes in the mayor's office with the thermometer, he's running 74.
4: No, he's tripping. Not even.
2: 78, are you Mm-mm. kidding?
1: Uh-uh. We just had a Marine text in to me, Thomas, said you can tell he's a sailor.
4: But not. Okay, I appreciate maybe shout out, but yeah, no. And I bet I know who that was, but anyway, go ahead.
2: Speaking of mayors, we talked about mayor of New York to segue to mayor of Tallahassee.
4: Same thing.
2: I can see one of them sitting up there one day, no more air conditioning. No.
1: Jay, do you keep up with politics? Yeah. I mean, because you're very busy with all your jobs, but do you try to keep up with everything?
3: I do, and what I would say is, speaking on Mayor Daley, I think Tallahassee is really taking a huge loss. This guy has done so much for Tallahassee. Can't you guys see?
4: I like him.
2: I agree. I think he's been a good mayor.
3: He has.
2: He's going to be. He's leaving. I sat in on. They had the mayor forum.
4: We all know. Not really debate. We all know who you like.
2: Well, you know, I'm a closet Matlow guy. I'm out.
1: He changed on Monday.
4: That is funny. He's lying, by the way.
3: Get on the radio line.
2: Let me tell you. I saw the. I was there live at the NEBA forum, and they had Matlow And the other two. We won't name the other two. But
1: what do you mean? Well, what do you mean?
4: You know who you are. Listen, I know who your guy Parks. Is.
2: Darryl.
4: Yep.
2: And Loran. And they all did okay. There were no fireworks, really. Presentation-wise, if you didn't know any better backgrounds, I thought Matt Lode did the best. I mean, he talks the talk. And this is what bothers me. The guy came from humble beginnings, rough beginnings, built a couple businesses, is successful pizza operator.
4: He never tells anybody
2: He talks about going through the permitting process.
3: He knows all this. A bunch of pizza down in College Town.
2: He's a millionaire. Yeah. Okay, and that's fine. He is like the American dream. Mm-hmm. But then I hear this and I think, man, that sounds like you ought to know. You got hands-on experience. But then I've seen what he's done for the last 8 years.
4: You're in capitalism, bro.
2: It doesn't square. His actions do not square.
4: Literally, you are the... So you're the face of capitalism.
2: But why does he disown that? Why does he go out of his way to tick off the chamber and be comfortable? He had potential. He really did. And he's got the background. I just don't know why. But my point is, knowing in those things and his adherence and basically lining up with Mondani in New York and the Democratic Socialists, I don't think he's what we need for mayor in Tallahassee. I think Parks really, I mean, aside from the show, but knowing the background, I think Parks really showed some leadership. I mean, I think he's got the leadership potential that.
4: He got 51%.
1: How many people were at the meeting? Because that's been a lot of people on social media. They've been jumping on and with the NEBA vote coming out and the straw poll coming out, and a lot of people going, well, there's only 40 people there.
2: No, there was, I didn't count. Yeah. I mean, there was well over 100. I mean, probably, that room was full, Capital City Country Club. So I would say probably less than 200 just because capacity-wise. Mm-hmm.
1: But that has been like the first poll that has been out there, because I know that there's not a lot of polling data that's done. But Thomas, as far as like Terry being the Republican, Thomas with you being the Democrat, who are you seeing kind of rising, or what are you seeing on the Democratic side with these candidates? You know, because,
4: we're all Democrats.
1: Yeah. That it's nonpartisan, air quotes, but it's partisan. So
4: I don't see anybody taking the lead here. I really don't. I mean, I see a lot of Darryl signs. I see a lot of Jeremy signs. I see a lot of Loran signs. I have not. Ever you held back. Everybody knows that I am fully behind the Loran camp. I truly believe her when she said, like, she was on wasn't Bandwagon, but it was the FSU forum that they did recently, and she said, we need somebody that's going to bring everybody together. Mm-hmm. Loran is it, man. I mean, she's the one that she truly is a unifier. Sit down and talk to her. Terry, just sit down and talk to her.
2: I like her. I have a lot of respect, and she made that point over and over again, but I'm a unifier. What does that mean? Every candidate says we need to work together.
4: Yeah, Terry, I need some leadership to talk to her, and you'll feel it. That's what she means, because it's coming from her soul.
2: Hey, Kumbaya is great, but that doesn't
4: And it works with her, man. It works with her.
1: We'll continue our Friday conversation. Jay, how do you like that?
3: Calm down, guys. I'll give you a Snickers when it's all finished.

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1: Good morning, Greg, Jason, and everyone listening. The mugginess is back in full force this morning. Temperatures will be in the mid to low 70s, and while a few showers can pop up today, it will generally be a sunny and uncomfortable day. Highs this afternoon will be in the upper 90s, and Independence Day won't be far off. Stay cool and hydrated for your 4th of July activities. From the ABC 27 First to Know Weather Center, I'm meteorologist Ryan Gold.
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1: My special guest co-host, as I talk all morning over this liner, as I do every single time, my special guest co-host today, Jay, and also in with Jay for their traditional Friday conversation. They join us every Friday at 8 o'clock. Thomas Dickens, Terry Madigan, and we were talking about the mayor's race. And Jay, so can you vote in the mayor's race? Are you in the city or are you the county?
2: I'm in the city. Okay. So you're probably going to be mad at me, but I am a Matlow supporter. And I'll tell you why.
3: Why?
2: Because I drove his kids on my bus. They're wonderful, great kids. And I have seen what Matlow has done for the 32304 communities. He has given back. He's done a lot of philanthropy. So I am a Matlow supporter. Okay. And I really hope that he wins. He's a wonderful, great person. And I just hope he wins.
3: I don't see his. I mean, like I was saying earlier,
1: it was a great pitch.
3: Yeah, great pitch, and he makes a great pitch. But
2: yes,
3: you know, from his 8 years up there in his divisive, combative style, I don't see how that equates into leadership.
2: Well, so
3: you got to pull everybody together to be leadership and be a little bit unified. And he's always on the outs and he's always whining.
2: There is a lot of families that are living in poverty here in Leon County. And I have seen on WTXL and other news station where he has went out and he's given food. He's given a lot of different resources. That's what Tallahassee needs at this time. And if you notice around Tallahassee, they are building up for the college students. But where's the affordable housing for the working class like myself? You know, so
1: you work in affordable housing.
2: I do. Yeah. I'm a regional property manager. I provide affordable housing to income restricted families. So I personally feel like Tallahassee is, Matlow is what Tallahassee needs.
1: Well, Jay, why don't you just run for mayor?
3: Why don't you, Ray?
2: I think we have
1: around this table, we have a supporter for each of the candidates. I mean, obviously, he's got Darlin' Darryl. Mm-hmm. I call him Darlin' Darryl because he's going to be the darling of the Republicans. And then I am behind LaRanne 100%, and you're behind
2: Matlow.
1: Jeremy.
2: Absolutely.
1: 100%. And I'm glad that we can have this conversation here. Mm-hmm. Because, you know, the fact is that I don't know. I mean, I know the man, but I don't know him obviously you do.
2: Yeah, yeah.
1: And I felt that. I mean, I felt that energy when you were endorsing him.
2: Yes,
1: you know, and that's and I do. Mm-hmm. I agree that, you know, there are certain aspects of each one of their campaigns that
2: make them strong.
1: Yeah, and they'll resonate with you know, with folks. Mm-hmm. Yeah, but you. I do have to say this, and this is just a little bit of pushback, Jay.
2: Absolutely.
1: You know, I do agree with mm-hmm. Terry mm-hmm. that, you know, that the infighting,
2: mm-hmm.
1: you know, and the vitriol that you see out of certain camps, and Jeremy is one of them. Okay, mm-hmm. I mean, we know he will go negative like that.
2: But isn't that a part of the whole process?
1: It should not be. Has been.
2: Uh-huh.
1: But I mean, those of us that grew up mm-hmm. in the 90s. I mean, I remember. You know, I remember the Bill Clintons. Bubba was, I mean, that was our man. I mean, mm-hmm. like, everybody loved Bubba. Mm-hmm. And Bubba was a unifier. Bubba went across the aisle. He mm-hmm. talked to everybody. You
2: have to get out there in the field.
1: It's such a pivotal point.
3: Mm-hmm. You've got to work through those. I mean, some of the stuff Matlow will bring up, I mean, he's unquestioning some things. I think that's good.
2: Yeah, absolutely.
3: But the way he tends to do it is not helpful. You don't have to eviscerate people personally to make a point.
2: To make yourself bigger than what you are, is what you're saying.
3: And that's why I don't see the mm-hmm. number one leadership. Mm-hmm. I mean, the mayor gets the same vote as everybody else.
2: Mm-hmm.
3: You know, and I know, you know, LaRanne says I'm going to be a unifier. I was in legislature all these years. I unified. I'm not sure what she unified. She was, you know, Democrat in a Republican state.
2: Mm-hmm.
3: But, you know, she's a nice person. And I'm sure she would be nice. But I just see Darryl coming across as a stronger pro Tallahassee leader,
2: but Matlow
3: I think
2: owns
3: it also
2: several
3: together.
2: Businesses, and if that does not signify that he's a strong leader, well, I don't know what will.
3: He has the.
2: Yeah.
3: I see these things, and I would think he would be coming from a different perspective. Like, I don't know.
2: But yeah, if I'm being,
3: he doesn't add up. How do you align him with Democratic Socialists?
2: You have to throw a bit of drama in the mix, and I guess that's how you kind of get your numbers up. You know, you have to be like he is, and I will always support Matt Lowe.
3: Yeah, people say that about Trump. He gets up. He's a firebomber too. Is Matt Lowe our version of a Trump? You know.
2: Yeah.
3: Well, I mean, sometimes it works.
4: And so.
5: Republican.
4: And I just hanging on to one word that you said, works. You know, what works isn't always the right angle, and that's the point, and the reason why I push so hard on fellow Democrats is that we have to get away from this national vitriol that we as a party, we have created this. And if you are a Democrat and you're out here, you're listening to me, I don't want to hear about, they do this and they do it. I don't care. Okay? The way that you actually make a difference, the way you make a change, you change yourself.
2: Absolutely.
4: All right?
3: I agree.
4: You get in there, all right? You don't sit there and point fingers and talk about they did this and they did that. I don't care about they did this and they did that. What did you do
5: to make this? Y'all need to follow Jay.
2: Yes.
5: On the social medias, because you want to hear somebody.
2: I am very censored right now.
5: That is. Oh, yes. No,
2: I'm very censored. So.
5: He is not allowed to cuss.
2: I cannot curse. So I've been censored.
5: But on his live feeds, yes.
2: Don't curse.
5: That is full off.
4: I'm a Christian. I do not either.
5: But following him and going through his trials and tribulations that he goes through in life, but also with property management, with y'all both being lawyers.
2: Yeah.
5: Jay, what's it like having to deal with lawyers?
2: Well, that part of the job is really stressful because in my situation,
4: I know.
2: I never want to put any of my tenants out, but on the same beat, you have to pay your rent. You have to follow the lease. So whenever someone doesn't pay or if they're in lease violation, I have to defer to our attorney. And that in itself, that is stressful all by itself. Mm-hmm. Because remember, the attorney works for us. So they're going to try to do anything in their power to make us seem like we are the ones that's winning or the ones that's in the right. It's just stressful, I tell you that much. 6 years being a regional property manager, multiple eviction cases. I have sat in eviction court and I have listened to tenants give every reason from my dog died to my foot got cut off as to why I shouldn't be evicted from a property. And the attorney would just contradict everything that they say and say, well, you didn't do this and you didn't do that. And ultimately they get put out. So that's the part of my job I do not like.
3: My property is infected with mold.
2: Oh.
3: I used to do evictions. I hated it. I really did. But I've heard every story too. But mold was always the good one. I can't pay.
5: Jay and I were talking about mold.
2: Mold and lease violations, listening to your music too loud. Like I had one that they said my upstairs neighbor was listening to the radio, and I can't sleep. Jay, what are you gonna do? Well, I have to violate them, and if they don't come into compliance, then they get the 7-day notice to evict, and then that's when we get into attorney fees and eviction. Like it gets real ugly for the tenant. That's why I try to work with my folks.
4: Sure,
2: and let's deal with the problem here at the property before we get the attorney involved. Yeah. Somebody has to pay you. It's either me or them.
3: Typically, the tenant who's being evicted is not going to be able to pay the lawyer anyway.
2: They're not going to have to pay the lawyer.
3: It's a loss for
4: them. I don't do that. I mean, I had one I actually took up. It was at you because, y'all know
5: me. We're hard on the clock, guys.
3: All right. All right.
5: Y'all have a safe 4th.
4: Happy 4th of July.
5: Jay and I are going to talk some food when we get back.
3: What management company you work with?
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7: 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Breeze Airways officially launched service Thursday from Tallahassee International Airport, offering nonstop flights to Fort Lauderdale and Raleigh-Durham, North Carolina. The airline will operate flights 3 days a week on Tuesdays, Thursdays, and Sundays, with introductory fares starting as low as $49 one way. City leaders say the new service helps fill the gap left after Silver Airways ended flights to Tallahassee last year and gives travelers more affordable options. A Tallahassee man is facing more than 40 charges after investigators say he stole checks from a former employer and another local business. Police say 39-year-old Chad Wax allegedly deposited the stolen checks into multiple bank accounts as part of a fraud scheme. He's charged with grand theft, organized scheme to defraud, and numerous counts of depositing fraudulent checks. Investigators say the thefts totaled tens of thousands of dollars. The case remains under investigation. This is Rachel Anae with your Real Talk 93.3 local news update, brought to you by Macklemore Systems, Tallahassee's go-to Mac store. 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
6: Here's your Paul's Termite and Pest Control Tallahassee weather report.
8: The muggy pattern is back this morning, and you can feel the difference from yesterday. The humidity is only going up through the weekend, and with it, a few more clouds and some showers and storms by Sunday. Overall, Independence Day doesn't look too bad. While there can be a few thunder showers, the heat will be the bigger story, so stay cool out there. From the ABC 27 First to Know Weather Center, I'm meteorologist Ryan Gold.
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1: July 9, 1755, near Fort Duquesne, now the city of Pittsburgh. A 23-year-old British officer leads his troops in battle during the French and Indian War. Though fired upon repeatedly, this young lieutenant colonel remained unharmed to the disbelief of the native warriors. 15 years later, a respected chief sat over a council fire as he told all those listening, "The Great Spirit protects this man. He will become the chief of nations, and a people yet unborn will hail him as the founder of a mighty empire." The man was George Washington, who went on to become the Commander-in-Chief of the Continental Army and the first President of the United States, celebrating America's 250 years of freedom and wishing you a safe and happy Independence Day. 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
1: So you got to get into that little political debate. I didn't tell you all the guests that were coming on. You got to talk to the mayor.
2: Exactly.
1: You got to get into political debate with Thomas and Terry.
2: You kept the good people for me, and I love that. Yeah, that was nice.
1: So now it's just you and me talking, and I want to talk.
2: So now we can talk about
1: food
2: and everything. So today, like I was telling you earlier today, you know, I have to make dietary changes because of, you know, my diagnoses that I got yesterday at the doctor. Greg, God.
1: How are you dealing with that? Because you have a love of food.
2: I told you, you
1: eat your feelings.
2: I do. I eat my feelings away. I eat when I'm happy, sad, depressed, or indifferent. And now, all of a sudden, my doctor is telling me, Jay, you have to change that. I'm like, what in the heck am I going to eat now? Because what I normally eat on a normal day-to-day basis, because of the way that I work, I usually go to McDonald's in the morning, get a steak, egg, and cheese bagel, 2 hash browns. Then for lunch, I may get chicken wings. That stops today, and having to turn the light switch off and then start something different, it's really stressful. So today, before I left, I said, okay, Jay, when you leave the radio station, you're going to be hungry. I took out some salmon, and then I have some broccoli. I'm going to put a little bit of cheese in it, and that's going to be my breakfast for this morning. For lunch, I don't know, because I'm used to eating fast food, Greg, because of the way that I don't have the time.
1: I was fast food every day, all day. I haven't had fast food in over 2 years.
2: Really? Have you always been naturally thin?
1: No, I've lost, what, Jason, like 60, 65 pounds in the last couple of years.
2: Well, see, that's the thing about it, Greg. I've been a big girl all my life. Mm. So, you know, the thing about it, it's very hard to make these changes.
1: I was a skinny little rail, and then gained weight, and then got addicted to food.
2: Mm-hmm. See, when I was born, I was 13 pounds, 1 ounce. So I was
1: a bowling ball.
2: I was a big boulder. when I popped out of my mom, I was just in the gnome. So I am having to figure just restructure my whole entire life when it comes down to eating. I don't know what can I eat, Greg? Can you tell me? I mean, what are some healthy, diabetic-friendly meals that I can eat?
1: I can't tell you, but I have friends that can help, and you have 400,000 friends that you're going to have to rely on.
2: They're telling me to eat... what did someone say?
1: Well, are you a veggie guy?
2: No, I'm allergic to vegetables.
1: Oh, hush.
2: I don't
1: you,
2: like...
1: Well, you better... Guess what? You better learn
2: green beans, yuck. Broccoli,
1: what?
2: Yuck.
1: See, I love broccoli. I love I went vegetarian for a while.
2: I love grease, sugar, French fries, and stuff like that.
1: Hold on. Loved.
2: I still love it.
1: Well, it ain't going to be easy, man.
2: No, it's not.
1: But it's going to have to be one step at a time.
2: Well, someone told me moderation. They said, well, Jay, you can have, you know, your burgers and your fries. Just have when you go to Burger King. And Greg, correct me if I'm wrong. If I get a Whopper, tell them to cut the Whopper in half. And I eat the first half of Whopper for breakfast and the other half for dinner.
1: I couldn't do that.
2: And then everybody's talking about carbohydrates. I don't know. I just want to eat and feel great and be happy with myself. And that's what food does for me. Mm-hmm. Have you ever seen that show, My 600-Pound Life? And when they're laying in the bed and they're frying chicken, Greg, in their bed, and they're saying, hey, food makes me feel great.
1: It makes me feel wonderful. But
2: you
1: got to find that happiness elsewhere. Maybe it could be, and I'm not going to do this with you, maybe it could be going on a walk.
2: No.
1: And then you just text me when you go on the walk, and I say, best of luck, brother.
2: But I'm allergic to walking. I don't like walking.
1: But you're going to have to find something to replace. It only takes 20 days to form a habit.
2: And that's the thing about it.
1: But that's going to be a long-ass 20 days.
2: It is a very long time for me because I've been doing this for so long. Mm-hmm. So I guess we'll just start with the salmon. The doctor said I can't fry it. He said I have to bake it. Well, I don't like baked foods.
1: Have an air fryer?
2: I have an air fryer.
1: Okay.
2: Someone said I could put it in the air fryer, but it's a small little piece of salmon. I mean, Greg, I'm 425 pounds of love. One little itty bitty piece of salmon is not going to fulfill me. I'm going to have to eat 3 of those to get a full tummy. So it's very hard, and it was very depressing yesterday, which is why I got on social media.
1: Yeah, you did.
2: And I told all of my I had a complete meltdown. Over 300,000 people watched that video yesterday, and it has now about 1,300 comments, and everybody's just saying all type of different things, but they don't understand. It is hard, Greg. You just can't flip the light switch off. Okay? So that's
1: your willpower. Are you strong-willed once you make up your mind?
2: If I see the results. Mm-hmm. Okay, so, and that was...
1: But you're not going to see a result of eating vegetables after one day. That's a thing.
2: I don't know. The doctor told me, he said, Jay, okay, so what you're going to do is, so the medications that they put me on, and I was totally against this, but I have to take it. It's something called Mounjaro. Okay. And that's, you take the shot.
1: That sounds like something out of Coming to America.
2: Well, it looks like it's over here to help the obese people.
1: Okay. So you're getting the injection thin shot. Okay.
2: Yeah, but...
1: Well, that's going to make you not want to eat.
2: And that's the thing about it. My back is against the wall because I have to eat, because the metformin that I'm on, if you don't eat, it makes you nauseous and other different things. So I'm just all messed up, Greg. I'm just all messed up. I don't know what to do. I need a therapist. Would you be my therapist?
1: I think you got 400,000 of them, and I'll help you out too, of course. But it is going to be having that day to not day to day.
2: Yeah.
1: You will get to day to day.
2: Yeah.
1: It's going to be minute to minute, hour to hour. It's going to,
2: and then
1: it'll be day to day. Then it'll be like, oh my God, look what I used. This is what I used to eat.
2: And then like I told you in the beginning, they recommended weight loss surgery, but I am against weight loss surgery because
1: that's going to go to something else. And so
2: exactly.
1: That's opening Pandora's box.
2: I'll put it to you this way real quick. I was going to church with these young ladies. Their names were Tina and Sharon. They were sisters. They both had the gastric bypass. Guess where they are now? 6 feet under. They lost all of that weight, but then they started having complication, cardiac issues. So surgery for me is not an option.
1: Well, also the other good thing, when you quit the shot, you can go back to eating.
2: You can go back, but then you don't want to regain the weight.
1: Right, but you're not. But if you had that bypass, you ain't eating ever again.
2: This is the biggest I have been in my life.
1: Okay,
2: and it's stress induced from work and just family problems, and so
1: this is something else that God's sown in front of you to where you, here you go.
2: Yeah, I put it to you this way. It's like being thrown in a hole, and the Lord is saying, okay, I'm not going to pull you out. I'm going to give you the tools, your hole, your shovel. You're going to dig yourself out of this hole. And so that's kind of where I am now. I have to figure out how I'm going to use these tools that he has given me, a.k.a. the Mounjaro, the metformin, to pull myself.
1: Have you already started the shot?
2: The prescriptions are in the car. I'm scared to take them.
1: Okay. Oh, shoot. Because I wanted to get pizza.
2: When I get to work on Monday, I'm going to have my secretary give me the shot. And just in case I pass out, I'll pass out at work.
1: But also, here's the other thing. That you have, with your 400,000 followers, you have the platform to inspire.
2: I do.
1: That you have the platform that there might be, there's probably many of your other followers that are struggling with weight. As we all struggle with weight. Right now, I'm not, because I've worked very hard the last few months.
2: Oh, man, Greg, if I had your stature, I would be the most confident person in the world. I would get any person I want. I mean, you, like, and I say this with love, you look great.
1: Thank you.
2: And if I had your body, I wouldn't have a care in this world.
1: Thank you. Now you have just inspired me.
2: Yes.
1: Maybe I will get back out dating Jason. Hey,
2: please, yes. We're going to put that out in the hemisphere.
1: I'm putting this video on my dating profile.
2: Yeah, yes, please. Greg is a wonderful person. Meet him up.
1: Thank you.
2: Mm-hmm.
1: But you have this fantastic opportunity in front of you to talk about your struggles with this.
2: It helps, Greg. Mm-hmm. Oh, my God. When I'm on that platform and I'm in my living room and I'm talking to my followers and they're sharing their experiences, I have someone right now that is in stage congestive heart failure. And they're telling me, Jay, it could be a lot worse. You could be hospitalized right now on a ventilator. But look at you now. You have the use of your limbs. You can work. You have energy to fight another day. And so with that person that's dealing with congestive heart failure, that inspires me. So not only am I inspiring other people are inspiring me. Right, buddy?
3: That's it, man. That's
2: absolutely
3: it.
2: So you know, that's kind of where we are with it. It's gonna be a long journey, Greg, but I'm in it because I have a 4-year-old niece that she means the world to me.
1: I've seen, you throw her on every once in a while.
2: She means the world to me, and I want to be around to see
1: her. You
2: want to
1: go to her graduation?
2: I want to see her. I want her to bury me. Okay, and the only way for me to do that is to start today and to take control of my eating.
1: But that's easier said than done.
2: It is, because
1: and I'm not preaching. Yeah. I completely understand
2: it is,
1: that.
2: It is so simple for me to go down the road to the McDonald's, get a meal, eat, and sit at Lake Ella, eat it, cry, and be depressed.
1: I understand, yes.
2: You know, so that's kind of, you know, where I am with that, you know.
1: No, I disagree with the last comment.
2: Yeah.
1: I think you have a fabulous road in front of you.
2: Yeah.
1: And it's not going to be I-10 that just freshly got paved.
2: Absolutely.
1: We're Orchard Pond in the day.
2: Yeah, yeah.
1: Bumping, not going to be easy to get through, but Orchard Pond's a beautiful road now.
2: It is. And I'm going to tell you this, I am so thankful for all of my supporters and all of my followers. I can show you my inbox now on social media. I get so many different messages from people all over the world. Even I had got a message from someone that lives in the United Kingdom, and they said, Jay, I just want to tell you what a beautiful person you are, and you keep going, and you keep showing people that, you know, I put it to you this way. I told the Lord a long time ago, if you crack that door, I'm going to kick it down, and I've been kicking down doors ever since. Who would have thought an openly gay, black, flamboyant man would be a regional property manager working multiple jobs? And to be quite honest with you, Greg, I make a lot of money. Okay, between all professions and social media, life is really good. But I also, too, I do a lot of, I help a lot of people.
1: You worked hard to get where you are.
2: I do. And then I also share that. Mm-hmm. Because, you know, when it's all said and done, the money that we make, the houses that we live in, it ain't going. Look at Michael Jackson and Whitney Houston. When they passed away, they were millionaires. How many of those albums or hundreds and thousands of dollars could they say, here, give me a couple more minutes on this earth? And that's why I give back. Okay. I have a lot of community events, and I can go on and on and on, Greg. Okay.
1: Well, that's why I have you on.
2: Exactly. I mean,
1: but we're going to take a break.
2: Oh, yes.
1: We got one
2: bathroom
1: more
2: break, y'all.
1: One more segment with Jay. Make sure you go follow him on his social medias. What's your.
2: Absolutely. Jacarius Rashad Hearing on Facebook and JBird8503 on TikTok.
1: Yeah, definitely follow him. It is worth it. You will absolutely love it. Be right back.

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1: The muggy pattern is back this morning, and you can feel the difference from yesterday. The humidity is only going up through the weekend, and with it, a few more clouds and some showers and storms by Sunday. Overall, Independence Day doesn't look too bad. While there can be a few thunder showers, the heat will be the bigger story, so stay cool out there. From the ABC 27 First to Know Weather Center, I'm meteorologist Ryan Gold.
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9: Hey, Jeff, what's up, buddy?
10: I was just thinking. They never tell you that when you grow up, one of the things that you'll miss are the games that you created with your friends in the neighborhood.
9: Oh, good days.
10: So I would have my buddy come over, and then we'd make up these games that were kind of like a hodgepodge of every game that you've ever played.
9: Kind of like the bikes we built.
10: Correct, yes. And it's a grand experiment. In the beginning, nobody knows how to play the game, and you argue about what the rules are going to be. And in the end, everybody knows how to play the game. By the end of that summer, you know the rules, the neighborhood know the rules, and you play that game like it's the greatest game ever played.
9: Well, and they still try to break the rules, right?
10: Oh, if you ain't cheating, you ain't trying. But at the end, Eddie, you're never going to play it again, and you'll think about it the rest of your life.
9: And the best game you ever played was that game.
10: Never been a better one.
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10: I do. I'd like that.
11: Gordo's, bringing the flavor and flair of Cuban food to Tallahassee since 1996.
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3: Our last segment with Jay. Before we get into the, I know.
4: I had so much fun.
3: Twinsies!
4: Right.
3: So I got to thank all my special co-hosts this week while Jason was on vacation. Eddie on Monday, Andy on Tuesday, my wonderful, talented sister on Wednesday, and yesterday, Carrie and Lisa.
4: And the best for last.
3: And the best for last, Jay. Well, don't let my sister hear that. Actually, don't let.
4: We love her too.
3: But yesterday, Carrie and Lisa, they're on. Their journeys with health and weight. They did a push-up contest in the other room with one of our guests.
4: Oh, wow.
3: And the dude lost.
4: We should do a jumping jack contest.
3: You and Jason? Yeah, go
4: absolutely.
3: For it.
4: Let's go.
3: Absolutely, go for it.
4: No. I'm serious.
3: And again, I thank you for coming on.
4: It's my
3: that
4: pleasure.
3: I've been a big fan for several months now.
4: Yeah.
3: That I enjoy watching.
4: I hope that you have you me do. Back.
3: Oh, yes, I've already told you that when, because normally we have Jay Revel in to talk Tallahassee history this time.
4: Yeah, yeah.
3: Whenever Jay says, I can't make it, I'm texting you to have you come
4: and
3: in.
4: And I will come in here and we can talk about my horrible, terrible day that I normally have on a day-to-day basis.
3: Well, I'm glad you're not having a horrible time right now.
4: Yeah, I'm having a great time
3: good.
4: Right now.
3: Good, I really appreciate that.
4: Yeah. Mm-hmm.
3: And then people watching on live feed, thank you so much for tuning in to watch Jay from all over. We've had Utah. Somebody woke up earlier in California, 4 o'clock in the morning to watch you.
4: If your show would have been pushed back around 10 o'clock, we would have had about 2,000
3: people.
4: Once everybody wakes up.
3: Well, do you ever just kick yourself with the amount of followers that you have gained?
4: I can't. You know, Greg, I cannot believe that I have built this huge platform just by being my unapologetic self. Mm-hmm. I can't believe it. I mean, I've said this from the beginning. Openly gay black man in Tallahassee has a huge platform. All different persons from all different walks of life tunes in by the thousands just to hear my voice or to hear what me and my... Just this weekend, we went to... a couple of weekends ago, we went to Wild Adventures. I vlogged the whole thing. It was a train wreck. And that's pinned to my profile. And people, they love that. Yeah, me and my family, we fussed, we fought, and then at the end of it, we hugged.
3: And that's how it should be.
4: Yeah. After I got in the car and I said, I'm leaving and I'm never coming back, you got to find your own way back to Tallahassee. Get on the Greyhound. You're not getting in my car.
3: Mariella, good morning, Birmingham, Alabama. Jason's neck of the woods. Well, it's the state.
4: Yes. But and if someone says I look so handsome, yes, I do.
3: Oh, are they talking to you or me?
4: Oh, they're talking to me.
3: Oh, he looks so obviously.
4: Yeah. You know, I'm the status quo. You know.
3: But it has been. Mm-hmm. I mean, you got any sponsors yet? I mean, why haven't like a clothing company or something reached out to you?
4: Many property management companies have reached out to me on TikTok because my videos have amassed millions of views. Mm-hmm. And the only reason I have not advertised for these companies is because it would kind of
3: mess your brand and
4: not even that. Mm-hmm. It would stop what I have going on at my current job. See, right now I have quite a few homes to fill, and if I start marketing another company, people are going to go to that company, and I want all the people to come and experience the affordable housing that I have to offer here in Tallahassee. I tell you, when it comes down to my job as a property manager, it's challenging, but I wouldn't trade it for the world. There are
3: that
4: so
3: is
4: many
3: a tough gig, man.
4: It is great, but it's so many people that come into my office on a day-to-day basis, and they are up, they're down, and I listen to their stories, and I say, oh, poor baby, you just need a hand up and not a hand out. So that's why I go the extra mile, and I try to make sure these people have affordable, clean, safe housing. You got to come by my office, it's located on Roberts Avenue. You come by there, my name is on a billboard in a big picture like me smiling like this. So you know you're in the right place with all the love.
3: So, Kristen from Wisconsin, love you, Jay.
4: Yep. Someone says Polk County. Hey, Jay. Hey, boo.
3: Frankie from Houston.
4: We have Julia Dukes from Homestead.
3: Homestead, what's going on?
4: Atlanta, Georgia is in the building. We got them all over.
3: Got them all. Mm-hmm. All for you.
4: All for me. And they love me, and I love them. I love most of them.
3: 90% of your 99% of your little J-Birds.
4: And that 1% can go talk to Satan. And don't talk to me. Okay.
3: So, Sean said the Jaybirds are in here. Do you
4: be? They are. Absolutely.
3: Hell yeah.
4: Absolutely. When we leave here, we're going to go eat some salmon.
3: Salmon and broccoli. You know what I quit cooking with? Yeah. Jason, what item do I not cook with that everybody in the world loves? It comes in sticks.
0: Butter.
4: Butter.
0: I tell him that that's why he's thin. He doesn't use butter.
4: Well, your arteries will get good and clogged if you come to my house because I pour a whole stick of butter.
3: I didn't say I didn't like butter.
4: I don't use it. Well, you don't want to eat one of my meals, Greg, because you better have a defibrillator and a catheter.
3: That's the best standby. Meal. That's the best meal. See if you agree with Jason and I. Best part of the chicken to fry. What's the most underrated part of the chicken?
4: Because
3: we got about a minute left.
4: Yeah, yep. So when I was eating fried chicken and I would go to KFC and I get a Popeye's meal, I tell them, give me all thighs. I don't like the breast.
0: Ooh, yeah.
3: You are one of us.
4: Put 10 thighs in that circle, some hot sauce, Vidalia, unctions, and we in there.
3: You are one of us. Chicken thighs, severely underrated part of the
4: chicken.
3: They're
4: juicy, succulent, and great.
3: Paulette, what's up, Cincinnati, Ohio? We got a bunch of listeners up in Cincinnati. Our good friend John up in Cincinnati. Houston, again, another person from Houston. Sarah Lane, Alabama. Where's that, Jason?
0: That's Mobile?
3: Yeah,
0: yeah.
3: That's L.A.?
0: That's just outside of Mobile, north of town, yeah.
3: L.A. is what? Lower Alabama.
4: Lower Alabama.
0: Yeah. The only L.A. I
4: know. Los Angeles, California.
3: Well, L.A. L.A. Oh, Frankie said, don't start crying.
4: Because you know I will.
3: And I love that.
4: Yeah.
3: You keep being you.
4: Absolutely.
3: You keep doing what you do.
4: I will.
3: We are here for you on your journey.
4: Thank you.
3: To do whatever.
4: Absolutely.
3: If you stick with this, we're going to love it. If you don't, we're going to love it.
4: Absolutely.
3: And
4: I thank you for having me on your show and being able to be myself and to connect to your followers. To the little Jaybirds, we'll see y'all later on for dinner for Body Boo time. But until then, bye.
3: Jay, Jason, y'all be better people today than you were yesterday. Everybody else, please do the same. Have a great 4th of July weekend. We'll see you Monday morning right here on Real Talk 93.3 with the Greg Tisch Show.
1: There's a common feeling about big car dealerships. 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All the stereotypes are negative, and that's why Tallahassee Ford decided to be different. 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
1: News this hour from Town Hall. I'm Rich Thomason. Extreme, one of the words being used to describe the heat wave that settled in across a wide swath of the country, making for a dangerously hot, humid holiday weekend, even long after the sun goes down.
2: The National Weather Service says dangerous record-breaking heat will continue across much of the central and eastern United States. NWS Weather Prediction Center meteorologist Scott Klebauer says the cities will feel the worst of it.
3: Metropolitan areas and nearby suburbs, they're going to probably struggle to get out of the upper 70s and maybe even low 80s in some cases.
2: With humidity making it feel hotter than 100 degrees Fahrenheit, sweat will be dampening the spirits at many celebrations marking 250 years of American independence. Klebauer says as extreme heat will be felt from New York all the way to the Carolinas. I'm Haya Pinjwani.
1: It's happened again. A cruise ship vacation turns miserable all because of one invisible passenger.
4: The U.S. Centers for Disease Control and Prevention says 102 passengers and 23 crew members on a Princess Cruises ship became infected with norovirus, which is highly contagious with symptoms of vomiting, diarrhea, and stomach pain. The Ruby Princess docked Thursday in San Francisco following a 20-day trip from San Francisco to Canada and Alaska. Princess Cruises says the Ruby Princess was scheduled to begin its next trip later Thursday, but that the ship would be thoroughly cleaned and disinfected before departing. Officials say there have been several reported outbreaks on cruise ships in the CDC's jurisdiction this year, most from norovirus. I'm Donna Warder.
1: Launched from a small Pacific atoll, a spacecraft on a mission to rescue an aging NASA telescope by pushing it into a higher orbit. Wall Street closed today in observance of the Independence Day holiday. It will be back to business as usual come Monday morning. More on these stories, townhall.com.
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6: Two incoming Florida State baseball players have been named High School All-Americans by Perfect Game. Pitcher Braden Harris making it onto the first team. He had a 1.07 ERA this past year at St. John's Country Day in Orange Park. And then also infielder Landon Tomey, he makes it onto the second team. He finished out the year hitting .535 with seven home runs. Major League Baseball, the Tampa Bay Rays, they win their eighth straight to beating Kansas City yesterday 5-2. They're going to match up against Houston tonight. And the Marlins lose to the Rockies 14-4, splitting that four-game series. Marlins are going to match up against the A's coming up this evening. I'm Matt Pauly, Real Talk 93.3.
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16: Welcome back. I went really long with the general, but man, there's just not enough time in the day to get all the information that we need, that he knows about the things that matter most to Ukraine. And I know people are tired of Ukraine 4.5 hours in. Imagine 4.5 years in. But can you imagine if you're actually fighting? And understand, they are the backstop to Europe, because if they went right through Ukraine in 4 days, as our geniuses predicted, they would have been knocking on Germany's door, who basically doesn't have a military, but it woke them up. And it woke up NATO, and that which makes the meeting with NATO even more impactful for the President of the United States. And they're not going to have that we're pulling out troops speech coming from the Secretary of War. It's going to be, we're in this, so let's win this. And that's what I hope. The President gets a new team to work Ukraine and a separate one to work Iran. It's not hard. Got plenty of people.
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18: Thomasville police are investigating after a man was seriously injured in a shooting Tuesday evening. Officers responded to the 300 block of West Yerger Street just before 6:20 p.m., where they found a man suffering from a gunshot wound. He was taken to Archbold Memorial Hospital with serious injuries. Police say there's no indication of an ongoing threat to the public. Anyone with information is asked to call the Thomasville Police Department at 229-227-3249 or submit an anonymous tip through CrimeWatch at thomasvillepoliceg.org. Ongoing drought conditions have led to an unexpected discovery along the Suwannee River. The Suwannee River Water Management District says two previously undocumented springs have been found after unusually low water levels. The springs have been named Yule Spring and Eustauga Spring, honoring Native American tribes that once lived in the area. Officials say the discoveries highlight that North Florida's unique natural landscape still has surprises waiting to be uncovered. This is Rachel Linnea with your Real Talk 93.3 local news update. 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
20: Ample sunshine expected today. Daytime highs approaching 97. Easterly winds around 5 miles per hour. Clear skies again tonight. Lows level off around 76. Mainly sunny skies tomorrow. Slight chance of thunderstorms. High temperatures reach up to 97.
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20: Currently, it's 80 degrees.
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0: any wrongdoing. She says that she will not back down. Russian President Vladimir Putin is doubling down. He's calling severe fuel shortages in Russia not critical. Putin is insisting that the war on Ukraine will continue on to victory. The fuel shortages caused by recent Ukrainian attacks, persistent attacks on Russia's oil and natural gas infrastructure. A rare surviving copy of the Declaration of Independence has turned up in London. The BBC's David Harper says it's the only known example of its kind outside of the United States.
1: It is one of 11 copies printed in Exeter, New Hampshire in July 1776 and was seized from an American ship that was captured later that year. The document will now go on display. It was found by a volunteer at the British National Archives, Michael Skurr, who was cataloguing the papers of Royal Navy captains.
2: I called over to my boss and said, I think you need to come and have a look at this. Opened it up and realized it was a Declaration of Independence, the United States of America. Well, I feel very proud that I stumbled across it and that it will now be something which other people can enjoy, like I did.
0: Wall Street closed today in observance of the Independence Day holiday. It will be back to business as usual Monday morning with the Dow opening just 100 points shy at 53,000. More on these stories, townhall.com.
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6: Cardinals rally for a win over the Braves yesterday at Truist Park. 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Granholm's on the mound for Atlanta, 4-4, 3.96 ERA, $1.26 favorite. Christian Scott for the Mets, plus 104, 9.5 over the total. The Tampa Bay Rays have won 8 straight games. They're on the road to the Astros today. Nick Martinez for the Rays, 7-2, 2.66 ERA, minus 105. Spencer Arrighetti on the mound for the Astros today, minus 115, 8 over the total. Denny Hamlin, the plus 320 favorite with the NASCAR Cup Series race at Chicagoland. 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
1: Travelers in the capital city now have two new nonstop flight options. Breeze Airways officially launched service Thursday from Tallahassee International Airport, offering nonstop flights to Fort Lauderdale and Raleigh-Durham, North Carolina. The airline will operate flights 3 days a week on Tuesdays, Thursdays, and Sundays, with introductory fares starting as low as $49 one way. City leaders say the new service helps fill the gap left after Silver Airways ended flights to Tallahassee last year and gives travelers more affordable options. A Tallahassee man is facing more than 40 charges after investigators say he stole checks from a former employer and another local business. Police say 39-year-old Chad Wax allegedly deposited the stolen checks into multiple bank accounts as part of a fraud scheme. He's charged with grand theft, organized scheme to defraud, and numerous counts of depositing fraudulent checks. Investigators say the thefts totaled tens of thousands of dollars. The case remains under investigation. This is Rachel Anae with Real Talk 93.3 Local News Update, brought to you by Macklemore Systems, Tallahassee's go-to Mac store. 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
2: This is meteorologist Paul Frobley with your Real Talk 93.3 weather update. Ample sunshine expected today. Daytime highs approaching 97. Easterly winds around 5 miles per hour. Clear skies again tonight. Lows level off around 76. Mainly sunny skies tomorrow. Slight chance of thunderstorms. High temperatures reach up to 97. 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Right now, it's 83 degrees.
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0: and Virginia's ban on certain semi-automatic firearms. The legal challenges come just days after the Supreme Court reaffirmed that the Second Amendment is not a second-class right. Willie Nelson, The White House.
1: The rush is on across Venezuela's north coast, a rush to identify victims of the twin earthquakes. With at least 2,300 people killed in last week's two quakes, the country has been overwhelmed. Authorities are struggling to recover and then to identify the bodies of the victims of those earthquakes. There is no trading today on Wall Street. The stock market closed in observance of Independence Day. It will be back to business as usual on Monday morning. The Dow to resume trading just 100 points shy of 53,000. Townhall.com.
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4: Miami Heat basketball free agent guard Tim Hardaway Jr. recently agreeing to a contract. He has worn the number 10 previously in his career. He's not going to wear it with the Heat. His father, Tim Hardaway Sr., who has that number retired, has said that his legacy is his legacy and that he's not going to give up his number for his son to wear it. That's according to comments that were made on WQAM Radio in Miami. Speaking of Miami basketball, University of, they have announced the signer of center Yegor Rizov. He comes in after playing in a Russian league and on the national stage for the Russian team in the Euro 18. He's averaged 4 points per contest. I'm Matt Pauly, Real Talk 93.3.
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14: June 1776, Philadelphia. The youngest delegate to the Second Continental Congress is appointed by committee to begin the drafting of a document that would declare the vision and intentions of this Congress. Inspired by the Enlightenment ideals of individualism and liberty, this young delegate from Virginia continued the painstaking process through several drafts before presenting the final version, which stands today as an enduring statement of human rights. The man was Thomas Jefferson, who wrote the Declaration of Independence.
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18: Impossible to describe the emotion and the feelings. It's amazing. It's amazing, guys. I see in the way that we compete, that we play, that we, therefore, when it was a tough moment, you appear and we show that we know how to compete. Everything is possible, guys. Everything is possible. We were talking from the beginning. We are a little bit more close. Okay, we were talking about to touch the moon. Touch the moon. We are close. A little bit, one step closer. Eh. But we need to keep being ambitious. Okay, playing the way that we play, competing how we compete. That is, you know, amazing. I am so proud of you. Guys, take me home, take me home, take me home. Vamos.
19: So that was the U.S. coach after their dramatic 2-0 win despite being a man down. Now they excel and they move forward in the field of 16 against Belgium. It'll be Monday night at 8 o'clock Eastern time, 33 million watch. That

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1: Thomasville police are investigating after a man was seriously injured in a shooting Tuesday evening. Officers responded to the 300 block of West Yerger Street just before 6:20 p.m., where they found a man suffering from a gunshot wound. He was taken to Archbold Memorial Hospital with serious injuries. Police say there's no indication of an ongoing threat to the public. Anyone with information is asked to call the Thomasville Police Department at 229-227-3249 or submit an anonymous tip through crimewatch@thomasvillepoliceg.org. Ongoing drought conditions have led to an unexpected discovery along the Suwannee River. The Suwannee River Water Management District says two previously undocumented springs have been found after unusually low water levels. The springs have been named Yule Spring and Eustaga Spring, honoring Native American tribes that once lived in the area. Officials say the discoveries highlight that North Florida's unique natural landscape still has surprises waiting to be uncovered. This is Rachel Linnea with your Real Talk 93.3 Local News Update. 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
0: Now, here's your Tallahassee weather report.
2: We are in the upper 80s and low 90s this midday, and we continue to climb into the upper 90s by the late afternoon. Clouds will continue to build, becoming partly cloudy with a few showers popping up. Otherwise, it is just hot and uncomfortable with the heat index in the low hundreds. The heat will continue for the 4th, so stay cool and hydrated. From the ABC 27 First to Know Weather Center, I'm meteorologist Ryan Gold.

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0: Facebook. That was a rush. We have Gary Parsons, owner of Cafe Di Martine, who brought some food in. Pistachio ice cream made in-house and vanilla ice cream.
1: That's the most I've had for lunch in like 4 years.
0: It was delicious.
1: That bite.
0: You don't eat lunch, do
1: right,
0: you?
1: That's my whole point.
2: No, you don't eat lunch?
1: No, but that was quite
0: that's
1: that was
0: typically
1: quite good.
0: My meal of the day is lunch. Because it gives me enough time to sit on my butt and not have to move.
1: You're not doing that when you go home?
0: I don't eat.
1: No, I'm saying you're not sitting on your butt when you go home.
0: No, I don't. So I sit at work. I don't sit at home. I work at home. I've been really trying to clean up
1: Listen
0: my house.
1: To what you said.
0: Yeah. So what I do?
1: You sit on your butt at work. You yeah. don't at home.
0: I don't.
1: Followed by, but I work at home.
0: I work at home. So but it's a different kind of work. I'm cleaning out my sunroom. I'm cleaning out my garage. I've been cleaning out a lot
1: Listen,
0: of stuff
1: for those
0: lately.
1: That are trying to follow along, don't.
0: Don't.
2: Well, she's don't thinking.
0: I'm ADHD. Don't even worry about it.
2: You're thinking quite a bit, though.
0: I think too much, probably. Yeah. I had to get a new phone. I'm say. In password heck right now.
1: Oh, I've been there. That was
0: Dude,
1: my last week.
0: Dude, can I tell you?
1: Last week.
0: Funny story.
1: I had just told you last week that I broke
0: thought
1: mine.
0: I had a screen protector on that phone.
1: Why?
0: Because it looked like it had a screen protector. So I'm trying to get the screen protector off, digging at it until the screen broke. I was like, oh, you don't have one on there? I bought a screen protector. I really thought, I remember him putting
1: That's
0: it on
1: That's how you broke your phone?
0: Mm-hmm.
1: Wow.
0: Well, the screen was so bad, it would have needed a new one anyway, so it was, I needed a new phone. Because it would literally, when I would do front-facing or try to video in my car, which I like to do live videos in my car, it would say you have to clean your screen. I couldn't. It was scratched at the camera light, so I couldn't get it done.
1: So did you have insurance or did
0: nope,
1: you
0: paid for a new
1: upgrade
0: one.
1: To a yep. new phone?
0: No, I just paid cash for it. Mm.
1: Well, I mean.
0: Yeah, but I got a 17 Pro.
1: But did you
0: Pro.
1: Have a 17 before?
0: No, I had a 16.
1: Mm. Fair enough.
0: But so, now you had to download from the iCloud. Creates the image from the iCloud. But yeah. no passwords come on that.
2: Well, did you lose all your passwords?
0: Yeah, it takes all your passwords away, so you have to redo everything.
1: Yeah,
2: you know,
0: it logs
2: I use,
0: you out.
1: Which is a nightmare.
2: This is not a commercial for LastPass, but it kind of is. LastPass keeps track of all my passwords.
0: Oh, okay. So I would have just been able to
2: keep one
0: that.
2: Password, and then you go into the vault, and there everything is.
0: I'm going to move this.
2: Yes,
0: so
2: that
0: people
2: would be
0: can
2: great.
0: See you and see the food.
2: Oh yeah, they need to see.
0: Because
2: that.
0: There's three of us, if you could talk real close to the mic,
2: I will do that.
0: Fantastic.
2: That
0: so a Gary pleasure. Is the owner of Cafe Di Martine, and he brought in. Let me show you through Facebook. Artisan, let's see, what's this way? Artisan, where's the That's camera for me? Here it is.
2: Oh.
0: Artisan pistachio, because there's two cameras right here. Yeah. Artisan ice cream pistachio, which is very creamy.
2: Yeah.
0: And then some sort of like apple.
2: That's apple pie made in-house. Martine makes
0: like
2: all the desserts.
0: This
2: yeah, it's spectacular. It's
0: like super thick. With yeah. vanilla ice cream, which I thought was plastic.
2: Yeah.
0: I mean, thought it was fake. It's so pretty, melting there in the...
1: It's very 4th of July. The
0: it
1: apple
0: is
1: pie.
0: Very 4th
2: yeah.
0: of July.
1: I mean, it's on point. So I love the fact that you are, A, trying to use smell-o-vision through the radio, which is fantastic.
0: But, smell-o-vision.
1: But moreover, if anybody knows where their camera is, Patty Wilson does. So she's like, where's the camera? Where's the, like, I never know where the camera is because I could
0: well,
1: care, I could care less.
0: Well, I was looking at this one,
1: she's
0: but
1: like,
0: it's this
1: she's
0: one.
1: She's like,
2: That's so Patty.
1: I know.
2: It?
1: Where's the camera? As if.
2: It's so
1: you
2: Patty.
1: Knew.
0: It is.
1: You knew.
2: So it's on your screen.
1: Yeah. Well,
0: right.
1: I mean,
0: I'm looking
1: but
0: at
1: all of
0: Scott's
1: these,
0: camera screen, but that's
1: quit,
0: my screen.
1: I have told you for 10 years, quit looking at me. Stop.
0: I can't help. You're so pretty. He's so pretty. So today we're definitely yeah. going to talk about Cafe Di Martine, what yeah. they have to offer, what you're doing this weekend. You have a lot of live music, which huge fan. You advertise on Living Tallahassee. You advertise on Real Talk. Love it so much. Mm-hmm. I'm
1: Start
0: sorry.
1: Start with the basics.
0: The Peruvian food is delicious, but that freaking chicken salad I had the last time we had lunch together was the best chicken salad I've ever had in my life.
2: Yeah.
0: It was so good.
2: Is that the campesino salad? With
0: it
2: the...
0: was It was the Gary's chicken salad sandwich.
2: Oh, the sandwich. Oh,
0: yes.
1: Is that what it's called?
0: It was.
2: It's called the Gary sandwich.
0: Yeah.
2: yeah.
0: But it's chicken it salad. It was delicious.
2: Salad. Yeah.
0: It was very, very, very good.
1: Sounds very SpongeBob.
0: Which I've never watched. So.
2: I love that show.
1: That's
0: I'm
1: a great
0: no,
1: show. How
0: I
1: do you
0: know.
1: Not watch SpongeBob?
0: I
1: mean, it's the thing.
0: Clip that.
1: So let's start with the basics.
0: Know.
1: Where are you located?
2: We're yep. located in the Esposito Shopping Center right behind Carrabba's. So,
0: or next to, depending on how you look at it.
1: So, Capital Circle, northeast side of town, in that shopping center where Esposito's is located.
0: Lunch and dinner.
2: Yes, lunch and dinner.
1: Inside and outside.
2: Inside and outside.
0: Patio is beautiful.
2: And the bar. And we also
1: and you have
2: are
1: fans,
2: open Sunday
1: I'm
2: night.
1: I'm hoping you have fans out there.
2: Oh, yeah.
0: You have fans and you have fans.
2: We also have a lot of barriers to the sun, too. So the,
0: the
2: fence is very high, and then there's a lot of bamboo on the other side of the fence with the fans. Most days it's pretty comfortable out there.
1: Fantastic.
0: Hey, Jason, they're not getting sound on Facebook.
3: What?
0: That's what it says. I'm not getting sound.
1: Wah, wah, wah.
0: Just check.
3: All right, I'll get into that.
0: Thank you, dear.
2: Jason is going to be singing next week.
0: Who is?
2: Jason.
0: Oh, that's right.
2: He's one of our talented ones.
1: What days are
0: what day?
3: Sunday the 12th.
0: What time?
1: Not this Sunday.
3: What time, Gary?
0: I have plans on that Sunday. I'm going to change them.
2: Yeah.
3: What time do we play on Gary's?
2: He's got a great voice, too.
1: I don't know, but I don't have plans. I'll go.
3: Nice. It's such a, that patio is such a gem.
0: Is that where you're playing?
3: Yeah.
0: Outside?
3: Yeah, I hope to be.
2: I hope
0: unless
2: if it's
0: it rains.
2: Not raining.
3: Yeah, if it's not raining.
2: If it's not too cold.
0: I've seen Jason play at Southwood Golf Course several times. Mm-hmm. Very nice. His little trio.
3: Yeah.
0: Or duo,
3: sometimes
0: depending on what's going on.
3: Sometimes
0: who's the gentleman who was with you last time with the white long beard?
3: That was Jimbo Smith. He's played around Tallahassee for probably 50 years. Mm. Yeah, he's up.
0: No, it's very cool.
1: Yeah,
0: very
1: have you cool. come up with your set yet?
3: You know, it's going to be a lot of Merle Haggard. Mixed in with some cranberries and
1: so
3: some
1: since
3: James
1: I'm
3: Taylor.
1: I'm going to be there, I would like some Travis Tritt.
3: Travis Tritt, I can do that.
1: Okay.
0: Request.
3: I can do that.
1: Just
0: so do people call, if they want to play at Cafe Di Martin, do they call you? Do they call the restaurant? What do they call?
2: They go online.
0: Okay.
2: And you say go to CafeDiMartin.com. It's spelled like Martin. Mm-hmm. It's CafeDiMartin.com. And then there's a little bubble and it says, would you like to play? If so, then fill this out, and then you can just tell us who you are.
0: We should share that.
2: Yeah.
0: Because there is so much live music on Living Tallahassee.
2: Oh, yeah.
0: And the show is about Living Tallahassee on air, so it's pretty cool. But, yeah, so when you're posting your music or your band's playing or you're going to sing somewhere or even karaoke, there's no charge for that on the group. So
2: no,
0: I've always promoted
2: if you go
0: music.
2: To our website, cafedemartin.com, and then you click the live music tab, it'll have the whole calendar for the
0: month.
2: You
0: should go do a comedy show there, Scott.
1: Yes.
0: You're funnier
2: we can do
0: than
2: comedy.
0: Me.
2: We haven't
0: You're funnier
2: done it
0: than
2: before.
0: Me.
1: It's all in the facial features.
0: It is. It has to be in person.
1: Right.
0: Would you say smell-o-vision? Smell-o-vision. But how long have you been in business? How long have you been
2: Since 2021.
0: 2021.
2: Yes.
0: So right after the COVID.
2: Mm-hmm.
0: I wanted to talk, not
2: we
0: this
2: were actually
0: segment,
2: still
0: but
2: in COVID at the time.
0: Next segment, or third and fourth segment, talk about how you've lasted when so many other restaurants are going ding, ding, ding, we're closing the doors. Or they're cheap, which the other thing I like, is like La Peep. La Peep, which is a breakfast lunch place over in Southwood. He's not paying me to say this, but they changed their MO. So they were like a Greek fast food.
1: Originally?
0: Yeah.
1: La Peep was.
0: Yeah, it was Sobe or something like that. They did like pita pocket, pita stuff. But then he's
1: same
0: like...
1: Same owners.
0: Mm. And he's flipped the script. Mm. And I was like, that was so smart. Then there's another one downtown that's doing the same thing. Now it's going to be Two Chicks, which is another chicken place, which is another story. It was Tiffin Box. And I was like, what's a Tiffin? And they're like, Google it, Pat.
1: I thought that's the one that went out of business.
3: Yeah, I went there.
0: It's the same owners. They just dropped that franchise and went to this one.
3: It's a great concept. Fast service Indian, you know?
1: It is. But
0: if people don't know what a Tiffin is.
1: Right, but if you don't know what a Tiffin is, you're not normally, you're not going to go
0: there. It's just like Yosobi or whatever it was. Nobody knew what it was.
1: Correct.
0: And Cafe Di Martin says it. Peruvian restaurant. Tells you right there on the label. Love it.
2: Yes.
0: Stick
2: but
0: with
2: a
0: us.
2: Lot of people don't know what Peruvian food is. So
0: we're going to talk about that next segment.
1: Coming up.
0: Living Tallahassee on air.
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0: 855. And Mr. DJ in there. Gotta say happy birthday to Jason Taylor. I didn't even think you'd be here. I was gonna bring you a birthday present.
1: Oh, thank you.
2: We did. We brought cake and ice cream.
3: Yes, we did.
2: I mean,
0: we can't hear you.
1: I was talking to John.
0: Oh.
2: That was purposeful.
0: Purposefully muting yourself.
1: Sorry.
0: Praise the Lord on that. No, it's a good thing. Probably was necessary. No, but thank you, Gary, for coming in this July 4th weekend. You said you have some new drinks. What do you got?
3: Well, let me tell you first about Lima.
0: Okay.
3: That's really kind
0: Lima,
3: of
0: Peru.
3: Like the,
0: Lima, Peru.
3: Yeah, Lima, Peru was just named the culinary destination capital of the world. And it was by, let's see, what's the name of this magazine?
2: Condé Nast?
3: Huh?
2: Is it Condé Nast?
3: No, it wasn't. It was Travel Best Food Cities, Time Out. And they interviewed and they looked at a lot of cities, 150 cities all over the world. The number one restaurant in the world right now is in Lima. Also, it's a Japanese restaurant. 2 years ago, the number one restaurant in the world was in Lima. So when I talk to people, I say, Lima is a culinary destination capital of South America, and many say the world. But this time I can legitimately say the number one culinary destination capital of the world. It's a fusion of Asian and European food because the Chinese came to Peru in the mid 1800s to work in the rice fields. And when they did, they brought their methods of cooking to the already Europeans and indigenous people who were there. So it's the original fusion food.
0: Ceviche is an iconic national dish.
3: Yes.
0: Who knew?
3: Yes, it is.
0: Not me.
3: Yeah.
0: Which is, if you don't know, like I don't know, Pacific fish marinated in a tangy lime juice and a chili pepper.
3: Absolutely.
2: Served cold.
0: I have a good friend who's Peruvian, Heidi Coggins. I always liked, I say her full name. She's like, you always say my full name.
2: It's because you say your full name.
0: I do. Yeah, it says it's a widely celebrated as a rich fusion of Andean, Amazonian, European, African, and Asian culinary traditions.
3: Yeah.
0: It's very eclectic.
3: It very much
0: And your
3: is,
0: menu's so. Very eclectic.
3: Yeah. But look at my name badge.
0: What it says it Gary say? Parsons.
3: Right underneath there.
0: I have absolutely no idea.
3: It says
0: You're way too far away from me for me.
3: Well, anyway, it says Pasión y Sabor.
0: Which means?
3: Passion and flavor. That's the thing about Martin. He embodies the spirit of Lima and their commitment to excellence when it comes to food. So if you've been to our restaurant, you see the Peruvian art. It's incredible the amount of art that we have on the walls there. His commitment to the patio and the outdoor dining, it's just like nothing I've ever seen in my life with all the plants and everything. And he's constantly changing and rearranging and making it better and better. He's always elevating the experience that you have.
0: And it does taste good, too.
3: When in doubt, it tastes good.
2: Without that, nobody cares about the plants.
0: The drinks are pretty. Yep, the plants don't matter if it doesn't taste good.
3: Right, right. But it's the overall experience and the feel when you come there. So the new thing is...
2: Describe that for those at home that haven't been. Yeah. What is the experience feel like? What is the feel of the environment?
3: Well, when you walk in, you just kind of look around and you say, wow, this looks like a fun place to be. Very much so.
2: Warm.
3: A lot of colors. Very welcoming and warm. And especially now, it might be a little warmer because of, well, the heat.
2: I was thinking more of the environment. Warm people, warm faces.
3: I know
2: faces.
3: What you were talking just, about.
0: Rich. Just, yes. Yeah. We'll say rich.
2: Yes.
3: Rich, yes.
2: And having been there, it also feels not so sterile, and it's not an environment where you sit down where it's community style, but it feels very close to where you're with other people, so it's easy to talk to people.
3: Right.
2: It's easy to make it be community if you if you will. But
0: you can't go in there without a smile on your face. That's what I felt like.
3: Yeah.
0: Does that make sense?
3: But if you do, you will leave.
0: You
3: with
0: will
3: a smile
0: leave
3: like,
0: with a smile on your face.
2: Yeah, I mean,
0: you really do. Yeah. Your staff is very attentive.
3: Yes, they are.
0: And I like that. Mm-hmm. I don't like to have to ask for water. They bring water and they fill water. Those are the simple things that I think keeps a restaurant in business and makes you want to go back to the same restaurant.
3: Yeah.
0: Well, it really does.
3: You asked me a question earlier. Why are we still in business when other places haven't? But it's because of the commitment to excellence, the passion that Martin has, where he is constantly looking at everything, looking at the recipes, changing the menu, increasing, elevating the experience.
0: The other thing I like about it is, we'll talk about the cocktails because you brought a menu, but the cocktails are consistently beautiful.
3: Yes.
0: There's no lack in that. Like whatever ornament, and I'll say like a candied fruit or sugared fruit that you put on top of the cocktail, they all look the same.
3: Those
0: it's
3: are
0: not
3: the
0: like
3: new ones.
0: Scott gets a prettier than Patty because he's prettier than Patty. That's not the way it works. It's all very consistent looking, all beautiful, all attention to detail, all clean.
3: Mm-hmm.
0: I mean, clean too.
3: Yeah.
0: And you're outside, and it's very clean patio.
3: Yeah.
0: It's beautiful.
3: Everything gets cleaned multiple times a day, including the patio. That's the summer cocktails, Patty.
0: So what's in New York? Is that like a Manhattan? Is that your version of a Manhattan?
3: Yeah.
0: Bold, elegant, classic. Again,
3: look
0: I love the candied fruit.
3: The lavender gin
0: haze.
3: Made with ology gin.
0: Floral meets tropical. And I like that you're doing that.
3: Yeah.
0: That you're, it's a local gin. Ology is a local brewery
3: vendors.
0: And spirits, we'll call it. I don't speak Spanish, but Angostura Colada, that looks really good.
3: Mm-hmm.
0: And the glass choices are very different. Where
3: That's
0: does he get
3: I'm
0: his glassware?
3: That's what I'm telling
0: glassware?
3: You. He's constantly elevating
0: looking and looking.
3: The experience.
0: Look at that. Lavender haze glass is very cool.
3: It's almost like a, looks like a modern skyscraper you would see.
0: Some
3: somewhere.
0: Of these drinks on your... No, but look on your website, look like those waxy candles in a store. They look so perfect.
3: Yeah.
0: I mean, and they're filled to the top, and they bring them to you filled to the top.
3: Yeah.
0: I don't even know how you walk across the room.
3: Yeah, they do.
0: They do.
3: Yeah.
0: And it's really not that much more expensive than anywhere else you go.
3: No.
0: I mean, a cocktail is a cocktail, but this is a really fresh, fruity, which costs more.
3: Handcrafted cocktails.
0: Yeah. Beautiful. They're
3: not just in a big vat and we just pour it from the vat. No, they're all made individually.
0: And I will tell you, the amount of food you get, I think I had, I don't know what it was called, but it was like basically like a rice bowl with shrimp and like shrimp fried rice kind of thing was massive.
3: Arroz chaufa.
0: Yeah.
3: That's a stir-fried rice dish cooked in a wok.
0: Stick with us. We have Gary Parsons with Cafe DeMartine. I'm Patty Wilson. That's Scott Cowart. 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
1: The Airways officially launched service Thursday from Tallahassee International Airport, offering nonstop flights to Fort Lauderdale and Raleigh-Durham, North Carolina. The airline will operate flights 3 days a week on Tuesdays, Thursdays, and Sundays, with introductory fares starting as low as $49 one way. City leaders say the new service helps fill the gap left after Silver Airways ended flights to Tallahassee last year and gives travelers more affordable options. A Tallahassee man is facing more than 40 charges after investigators say he stole checks from a former employer and another local business. Police say 39-year-old Chad Wax allegedly deposited the stolen checks into multiple bank accounts as part of a fraud scheme. He's charged with grand theft, organized scheme to defraud, and numerous counts of depositing fraudulent checks. Investigators say the thefts totaled tens of thousands of dollars. The case remains under investigation. This is Rachel Anae with Real Talk 93.3 Local News Update, brought to you by Macklemore Systems, Tallahassee's go-to Mac store. 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
0: Here's your Tallahassee weather report.
2: We are in the upper 80s and low 90s this midday, and we continue to climb into the upper 90s by the late afternoon. Clouds will continue to build, becoming partly cloudy with a few showers popping up. Otherwise, it is just hot and uncomfortable with the heat index in the low hundreds. The heat will continue for the 4th, so stay cool and hydrated. From the ABC 27 First to Know Weather Center, I'm meteorologist Ryan Gold.
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1: It is Living Tallahassee On Air, and it is about a Facebook group, which is growing and growing. We grew another 1,000 this month, which is really surprising to me, to be honest with. It's like 976 new people.
2: It's all these people that are rolling in for all these apartment complexes that are showing.
1: And we were talking about on Patty's Playhouse, right? So if you want to join the group, just join. We have several groups. Living Tallahassee, the main group. We have a Living Tallahassee buy and barter. So if you have something you want to trade or share, or you have services you want to trade, there's no charge to post in that group, but it does have to be approved. Then we have the complaints department, which is just a hoot. I mean, it's like 4,500 people, just hilarious. Because you can come in and complain about something and people will like, well, did you try and fix it? Mm-hmm. Did you ask them for a refund? Did you like, because without a fix to the problem, it's just whining. That's my Teddy Roosevelt.
2: I mean, I do like a good triaging of
1: You got to be like, what's going on? Like, is it you? Was there more than one person?
2: Okay, so whether or not
1: there is a challenge to your complaint. There is a challenge.
3: Who does all of that administrative?
1: I do.
3: Oh, you do?
1: I do.
3: Okay.
1: I have helpers, but any business, it's generally, it's my baby.
3: Yeah.
1: So just like when it's Cafe Di Martin is your baby, it's your baby, you take care of it.
3: Right.
1: So I do. Yeah. I do the majority of it, but I do have four helpers that help me on the main group. I have one person helping me on the complaints. His name is Jay Bird. And then the other two, I have Living Tallahassee Real Estate, and which is mainly to help people find rentals. And then buy and barter, those are just mine. Mm-hmm. So I do all of those.
3: Yeah.
1: I used to ask for help for those, but it just became harder work. Because I don't allow trolls. I don't allow, like, fake bots. So it's a very clean group. And so it takes time.
3: Yeah.
1: It takes time to do, and you've got to research
3: people.
1: Well,
3: thank you for your service.
1: Well, thank you.
3: Yeah. No, absolutely.
1: It is fun.
3: I love Living Tallahassee.
1: Oh,
3: it's been
1: a
3: great experience being part of that.
1: Good.
3: Because I put some of my videos on there.
1: Yes, you do.
3: And then I see a surgence of business coming in, and people say, oh, I know who you are already.
1: Oh, nice. But, isn't that nice when they walk in and say that?
3: Absolutely, yeah.
1: So because Gary advertises on the radio station and Living, you know, it's a hand in hand. So Living Tallahassee is not owned by Real Works Media. However, we do work together, and we have for 10 years. So it's always been important to, like, they support me, and so I support RealWorks. So that's how that goes. But Gary's, isn't it nice when someone walks in and they're like, I know you from your video.
3: Mm-hmm.
1: And you've been putting quite a few out.
3: Yes, I have. Yeah.
2: He must take that much better than I.
1: He does.
2: I mean, because when I get it, I'm like, you know of me. You don't know me.
1: It's like when someone says, oh, you're Patty Wilson. I'm like, I am Patty Wilson.
2: Yeah.
1: Well, I just say that.
2: Mine's followed by like a color choice or fabrics or...
1: Which bed in the bag do I get?
3: Right.
1: None of the
3: best.
1: Them.
2: Right.
1: Bed in a bag is Scott's favorite thing.
2: Yeah, that's an absolute.
1: So you had some questions
3: for
1: Gary.
3: Scott has a birthday coming up in August.
1: Yeah, 6 weeks.
2: He does.
3: That's what we have to talk about.
2: Okay, this is completely unexpected. Go on.
3: Yeah. Well, we have a special program on the birthday.
1: Nice.
2: A birthday program.
3: Yeah, so if you have 7 friends to bring, then the celebrant eats for free.
1: Ooh,
3: we
1: seven.
3: Also give you a pisco sour.
2: Listen, Gary, if I'm going anywhere with 7 friends and it's my birthday, I'm eating for free.
3: Yeah, okay.
2: You hear what I'm saying?
3: Yeah. So, well, maybe you get to eat free twice.
2: Ah, I like
3: your
2: that.
3: Your friends pay for it one time, and then the restaurant pays
2: even
3: for
2: better.
3: It once.
2: Even better.
3: So, but if you...
1: You get 2.
3: Yeah. But if you don't have that many people to bring... I mean, I'm sure you do, but sometimes you just want a quiet birthday dinner.
1: Just generally.
3: We'll give you a piece of tres leches cake and a pisco sour, and that's on the house,
1: nice.
3: Too.
1: Nice.
2: Ah.
3: Yeah. So I say...
1: happy birthday.
3: Yeah.
1: No,
3: the
1: it's
3: birthday
1: fun,
3: destination
1: it's fun.
3: Capital of Tallahassee. That's what I say it is, so...
2: Self-proclaim. Yeah. Put it out there in the
1: Cafe
2: universe.
1: Cafe Di Martin.
2: Well, so we keep saying Di Martin, but you said earlier that it's spelled like Martin, so yeah. I assume that your website is spelled the same way, CAFEDEMARTIN.
3: Yeah.
2: So just for those that may not be aware of your restaurant and finding its location.
3: But if you want to call it Cafe de Martin, you can.
2: Well, you can call it whatever you want. I guess I'm trying to feed people to the correct location if they don't know
1: that. And is Martin, there a Martin?
2: Well, that was my second thing. You keep saying what Martin does, so who is Martin?
3: Yeah, he's on the website too.
1: And
3: his picture is on there.
2: And so he is the chef,
3: the genius.
2: Okay.
3: Co-owner with the restaurant, but he is the driving genius of the restaurant. He's the one who creates the dishes.
2: Mm-hmm.
3: He's the one who approves the drinks. He's the one that buys the glassware that you're looking at.
1: Mm.
3: He bakes everything. He makes all the ice cream. So we have a whole lot of new ice cream that people don't know about yet. We have a lot of tropical fruit ice cream. We've got passion fruit, mango and passion fruit, chirimoya, lucuma. And you may say, what is chirimoya?
1: I would say.
3: Yeah.
2: I did say.
3: It's kind of like a tropical pear.
2: Mm.
3: And
1: I love pear everything.
3: You would.
1: Pear pie,
3: you're
1: going to
3: need a cigarette after you try that ice cream.
1: Well, a cigar would be nice. So the other thing I want to, I don't hear you market this very much. We're leaving the patio after a beautiful lunch, and you have a case of desserts.
3: Well,
1: you could just come in and get a case to go.
3: But it's brand new. We just started that.
1: Oh, okay.
3: We have a freezer with a glass on the freezer, and then the moment you walk in the door, you see all of that ice cream. And so you can take it to go.
2: Well, but that's not true, because I walked in the door and I didn't see it.
3: Because we just installed it.
1: I've been there after you, not before.
2: After
1: you.
2: Us.
1: After.
2: So when you walk in, is there multiple doors? Because I only went through one door.
3: We have, we have the bar entrance, but we prefer people to go into the main entrance. That way we have a host there who can seat you and know where you're
2: sitting. And so that is where it is now when you walk in?
3: Right. Okay. And it was just put in this week.
1: Okay. Oh, okay.
3: So if you haven't
1: the
3: been
1: ice
3: in,
1: cream has.
3: Oh, yeah.
1: But the
2: you
1: dessert
2: had mentioned,
1: case.
2: Right. That's
1: what I'm talking about.
3: The dessert
1: about.
3: Case.
2: So we were there.
1: We didn't see
2: together
1: the
2: once
1: case.
2: Before. We yeah. come in. We came in through the main door.
1: Mm-hmm.
2: And so Patty comes to me later after going back and said, "There, did you see the dessert case?" I go, "I saw no dessert case."
3: You would see it if you walked in today.
2: That's what I'm trying to understand.
3: Because we have a new one.
1: You changed it. Nice.
3: That's what I'm... the point I'm trying to make is he's constantly elevating and increasing the experience. So now we have a big glass case that you see the moment you walk in.
2: So where did Martin come from? Was he at another restaurant and you decided to get into restaurant business? Because that's not what you've done in your past, correct? So how did this come about?
3: Well, Martin, he came from Lima, and he was here in Tallahassee.
2: But was he a chef at another location?
3: Yeah, in Lima, he was.
2: Mm. But not here.
3: Right.
2: Okay.
3: Right. No, he was the, he managed cevicherias. So he says he makes the best ceviche in the world.
1: Mm. Because that's where he worked.
3: That's what he did. That's what he did. And so he would go to restaurant to restaurant to restaurant, the cevicherias. And that was just ceviche restaurants, because that's big in Lima. People love the ceviche.
1: Who knew that if you put lime juice and pepper, it basically cooks your fish?
2: I didn't until you just said that.
1: Yeah, I mean, it's basically, it's still fresh fish, but it's
2: well,
1: like...
2: Well, a lot of people eat just fresh
1: it's
2: fish.
1: It's not just raw at that point, because it does some sort of chemical
2: well,
1: thing.
2: Well, it is raw.
1: But it isn't.
2: Well, it
1: but
2: is.
1: But it doesn't taste as raw.
2: No, because you've got lime juice.
1: Yeah.
2: And
3: it's a very healthy choice, I'll tell you that.
2: I'm sure.
1: But when you put the alcohol with it, it's not.
3: We don't put alcohol in the fish.
1: No, but you have a couple cocktails. You want them because they're
3: the pisco.
1: Beautiful.
3: The pisco.
1: Yeah. Isn't that a Peruvian liqueur? I'm learning, Gary.
3: It's a liquor. It's
2: is that the one we tasted when we were there?
1: I brought you the
3: actual liquor.
2: Right, the starter.
3: It's still like bourbon.
2: Right.
3: But it's made with grapes.
2: Right.
3: So anything you can do, any drink you make with bourbon, you can make with pisco.
1: I smoke a grape cigar.
4: Mm-hmm.
1: I love grape.
3: So the this
2: I'm not even sure where to go with that.
1: What
2: do you mean a grape cigar?
1: It just smells like grapes.
2: Like the
3: leaves? That sounds nice.
2: Mm-hmm. I mean, okay. Like Welch's?
1: It's berry grape. So next time I have one of those perfumes, I'm going to leave there, right, have my cigar,
3: have
1: and be
3: it,
1: like,
3: have
1: perfect
3: it ready.
1: After. Perfect after.
2: Which is a great segue. So can you smoke a cigar out on the... Is it a terrace? Like
1: they don't
2: what?
1: Allow you
2: to well, I mean, I've not. We walked in and walked out because it was like raining, half on, half on. So we didn't really, you know, wander out and do anything. So, what is it like out there? And can those that are smokers or smoke cigars, is that allowed? Not allowed?
3: It's nobody has ever smoked out there, so
2: they just.
1: I wouldn't do it while people are eating. It probably would not be part of the best experience. Like, if he had a cigar at night, that's a difference.
2: Yeah. Depends on what experience you're looking for, Gary.
3: Right.
1: Oh, that's funny.
2: Never count it out.
1: We have Gary Parsons, Cafe D. Martin, Scott Cowart, Patty Wilson. Give us a call, 850-386-8255.
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9: Florida Man. 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
9: Sounds like a great day so far. What happened?
10: 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I got carried away. I got this bright idea. I'm going to stage dive to Hank. I jump, Hank tried to catch me, and pop, my back went out midair.
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0: 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Here's Patty Wilson.
1: So over the break, we were talking to Gary Parsons. He is the proprietor of Cafe Di Martine, which is located next to Carrabba's, behind Carrabba's in the Esposito Plaza. Everybody goes to Esposito's because their garden is beautiful. It's absolutely beautiful. And they have a couple new stores in there. So that's where you're located, right next to where I go get my nails done, yeah. World Nails. And it's easy to get into, easy, you know, not as easy to get out. Please make a right. Try not to make a left when you leave that plaza. They shouldn't even allow left-hand turns
2: don't make
1: from
2: a left.
1: Leaving
2: I think
1: places.
2: That should be true with most Capitol Circle.
1: Yeah, most of Capitol Circle.
2: But even if you get into the shopping center, it is not obvious to me, having been there, where exactly you are in the strip center. So when we're talking about behind Carrabba's, mm-hmm. it literally is the shopping center that is behind Carrabba's, and Esposito's is on the complete opposite side of the shopping center to which we are sending people to. Yeah. So it's back. Wasn't there a ski shop or something?
1: Yeah,
3: there's still there.
2: So it's back in that
1: in the
2: corner, if you will. So I wanted to make sure that people were aware, because the signage is not exactly so big that you can tell it's back there. And so for those that want to go and should, I want to make sure that they know exactly where you are.
1: We were also talking about how you've been able to grow the business and keep it so popular, people coming back. And you've started making video, which goes back to Living Tallahassee and just generally social media, mm-hmm. and how important that is, because you might be a hidden little boutique restaurant, to get people to know you. Right. So you said when you advertise on Living Tallahassee, people show up and they think they know you already.
3: Right.
1: Because your videos.
3: Because of the videos. But also, I started another program too, where I go around and I talk to everybody at every table. Just for a moment, but I just go and I say, welcome, we're very happy that you are here. And then most of the time people say, oh, well, thank you.
1: Isn't that nice?
3: I really
1: because
3: appreciate
1: it doesn't
3: that.
1: Happen a lot of places.
3: Right. We're a locally owned business. And I think that's really important to do that.
1: And just like any business, it costs a lot of money to get a new customer. It costs less money to keep that customer.
3: Exactly.
1: Once you do it. Yeah. So it's, how do I keep that customer? Yeah. You sell food. You sell a lifestyle, which is what we all kind of do. Mm-hmm. You sell a product. And how do you spend, let's say it's $20 to get a new customer in through advertising and social media, that kind of thing. Mm-hmm. Commercials. It's a lot less to keep the customer. So if you figure out what those customers want and ask them, you know, what brought you back? Was it a birthday? Was it a special event? Was it an anniversary? Was it you just like, it is the best ceviche in town? It is the most beautiful cocktail. You do have the most attentive servers. But knowing that, but as a business owner, being willing to ask the questions, which you are, Gary, you are willing to ask the questions. Every time we've spoke, you're like, Patty, blank. What do you see? What do you do? What are you seeing out in the public? And I think it's really important for business owners to keep in tune in that and try to fix whatever problem you see or prevent from happening.
3: Yeah. Well, one thing, I want to make two points here. When people come in and it's a special occasion or whatever it is, I like to say, would you like me to take your photo? And then we go out to the patio. There's a bunch of flags and everything out there. And it kind of frames the picture. So it creates a tangible memory.
1: An attachment.
3: Attachment to the restaurant. So that's one thing. We do a lot of business on graduation weekends, too. Mm-hmm. And I think word of mouth. And once they've been there a few times, they keep coming back. Especially if they feel like you care about them and that you know them. So that's another part of it right there.
1: And then, again, people know you and trust you. And on Living Tallahassee, you all have the opportunity to post once a day. Mm-hmm. And people may not see it, but they're going to remember it.
3: Absolutely.
1: So as you're doom scrolling at night, you're going to see these beautiful videos and beautiful photos, which are really required in this life. Beautiful photos are really important. That's what we sell in real estate.
2: For sure.
1: And you're willing to take that leap and go the extra mile on advertising to be able to share that with
3: someone. Out of sight, out of mind.
1: Right?
3: Ted Turner said what the secret of his success was: rise up early, early to bed, early to rise, work like hell, and advertise. So this is going to be a plug for 93.3 or for John. Is that I think it's great to advertise with Magic Broadcasting. Because if you do enough, then you can be on the Living Tallahassee mm-hmm. page. And I can tangibly see the results. When I post a video, then suddenly that same day people come in.
1: That makes me silver clumped. You have no idea.
3: Yeah.
1: Because it's just like radio advertising. Until you hear it, you're not sure. People are scared of radio advertising or Living Tallahassee. Where's my recovery? What do I get on the return? But you have to do it more than once.
3: John says it's theater of the mind.
1: It is.
3: And he
1: or smell-o-vision.
3: Sorry, or that.
2: Yeah. I mean, because often you are selling air.
1: Selling air.
2: Truth be told. But I think why Gary may know more than others is being there to talk and ask questions. How did you hear about us? Mm-hmm. Because you're not getting Nielsen ratings that are telling you how many people are coming from this to that. So just having that interaction is going to be very important to find out if, in fact, what you are doing is working.
3: Well, last time I was on the show, there was a couple. They started their drive from Apalachicola to Tallahassee, and they listened to you the entire way over here. And when they got to the restaurant, they ordered everything we spoke about. They ordered
1: ceviche. That's an incredible feedback.
3: They ordered the chicha morada. They ordered the tres leches cake.
2: So for those that are coming today, what would they order?
3: Whatever they want.
2: Well, what would you recommend?
1: What would you recommend
2: because
1: for somebody like us
2: you
1: who
2: did
1: don't
2: it last
1: know
2: time?
1: It.
2: So
3: that is the second point I wanted to make is that
2: great.
3: Sometimes people don't know what Peruvian food is and they're nervous about coming in and trying something different. What I say to them though, it's not that different. The ají de gallina is a creamy shredded chicken dish and it's topped with pecans and olive and egg. And I say you can serve it at any Southern Baptist dinner on the grounds. People will gobble it up, and no one would ever say, well, who made this? And they wouldn't even think that it was Peruvian.
1: Well, I'm telling you, that chicken salad is not.
3: So the chicken salad, another example.
1: And so, I mean, you can't eat it all at one time.
3: You have to keep coming back and trying more and more.
1: And your side dishes. I mean, we talk about, like, we've talked about the main dishes and the cocktail, but the side dishes are just as good, and the appetizers are amazing.
3: Yeah,
1: your crab rangoon, I think you call it a crab wonton.
3: Yeah, they're really good.
1: It's real crab.
3: Yeah.
1: It's not the fake.
3: No.
1: Imitation. Nothing is imitation.
3: Yeah.
1: If you want to stay away from preservatives, if you want to stay away from that stuff.
3: And all you have to do, if you don't know the title of the dish, just look at the description. It's all in English, and so most people that come there can read, and it says what it is. So
1: most people can read. Yeah.
3: Yes.
2: I mean, nice.
3: If they can, I'll tell them.
1: Well, thank you, Gary Parsons, for joining us again on Living Tallahassee Air and bringing treats. Pistachio ice cream is amazing.
3: Yeah, be sure.
1: Give us a call sometime in the future, 850-386-8255.
2: Happy 4th.
1: Happy 4th.

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5: Tampa Bay Rays just keep on winning baseball games. They have won 8 straight games. They beat Kansas City yesterday by a 5-2 score. Cedric Mullins had a 2-run home run in the contest. And Ian Seymour was very good as he allowed a leadoff home run to Carter Jensen. But just 2 more hits after that over 6 strong innings. Struck out 8, walked just 1. Up next for the Rays, they are going to begin a series against Houston. Nick Martinez is set to pitch the opener today. 7-2, 2.66 ERA. The Miami Marlins lose to the Colorado Rockies yesterday 14-4. Those two teams end up splitting the 4-game series. The Marlins host the Athletics tonight. Tyler Phillips on the mound. He is 1-3. I'm Matt Pauly. Real Talk 93.3.
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0: Good afternoon and welcome, everybody. This would be the Jeff Cameron Show right here on 93.3 Real Talk Radio, War Chant TV, Rib Ship Thursday. How goes it? Hope you're well. Are you on vacation? You listening to the show while you're chilling out somewhere? I don't know. I don't know if this is the time. I do love, and I know increasingly, Tom, especially because I know where you're moving, you will benefit because of the drive and the areas in which you'll be driving, as we all do now with the students being gone. Boy, Tallahassee is a special kind of quiet, isn't it? It's just beautiful. And you mix in the 4th of July holiday and everybody went somewhere. It's a ghost town. This is heaven. There's nobody in Tallahassee. All of you, stay away. Stay away. I have thoroughly enjoyed it. No, we need the students back, of course. But it's been awesome. Perfect.
6: I will tell you, yeah, booking a moving service from the penthouse to the retreat is what I'm calling the new place. Was very easy because the kids are gone. They're like, oh, yeah. Would you like morning or afternoon? I was like, wow, okay.
0: Thank God you called.
6: Yeah, that's right. That's the sense I got. I was like, really? You don't say. Okay, fantastic. We'll give you the red carpet service for free. Very nice. Thank you.
0: Yeah, no, there's nobody around. I know because I constantly, by where I'm located, have to traverse down Thomasville Road. And Thomasville Road is largely bumper to bumper when it is a full Tallahassee, when we're maxed out. It doesn't matter if it's 10 a.m. on a Tuesday, 5 o'clock on a Friday, 3 p.m. on a Sunday afternoon, a lazy Sunday afternoon. It's bumper to bumper. It's ridiculous most of the time. And right now, I could get down Thomasville Road and not maybe not even hit a light. It's just heaven. You're like, this is where it's at.
6: Well, the one thing I discovered the other day, this is a very Tallahassee start to the day, but I was doing some move logistics because it's 10 minutes down the road. But Miccosukee, the canopy road of Miccosukee comes into play for where I'm going. Not at 5 o'clock. If I want to leave, geez, a loo. I mean, because there's no traffic.

0: traffic light there. And it is, there's a phrase I like to say in the car when I'm by myself, but I'll let the people in on it. The whole GD town is here. The whole GD town. And I'll just be waiting to turn. It used to be like when we left ESPN, and it was, because we were in the afternoons, the evening drive time, and it's 5:30 or 6 o'clock on Gaines. Like, the whole GD town is here.
1: Yo, right. You got no shot on Gaines. That's still a nightmare. That's because ever since it got built up, you're kind of screwed.
0: I guess we're looking at 10 minutes here. I'm just going to be sitting here just watching things go by. Just old GD town, man. Yeah. But other than that, it has been very pleasant on the roadways.
1: Well, I brought it all up not to lead with Tallahassee traffic patterns, but because I was thinking, like, the 4th of July used to be a travel weekend, but it's like New Year's Eve. I don't go out on New Year's Eve anymore. Like, I don't want to deal with that. New Year's Eve, going out on New Year's Eve is either a young man's game or a fool's errand. It's not something you want to do. It's you got way too many people who are way too drunk all out at the same time. That is a deadly mix. It's not a good idea. But traveling, traversing the highways and byways, the state of Florida for our 4th of July weekend. Oh, no, that's not what you do. You don't do that. So I think many people left on like Monday. Like, the town's been empty since Monday, and that's all I'm coming. Like, they got out ahead of it. They were like, if I'm going to the beach, I'm getting there a week ahead of 4th of July. Because you wouldn't leave today or tomorrow. That's a toughie.
0: No, I noticed, actually, you're talking about really thinning out. This week, I was so pleasantly surprised, and I know you can appreciate this, pulling into the parking lot at 93.3, I'm like, well, this is more like it. Okay. Because the last few weeks, for whatever reason, the side that we park on has been chock full. I'm like, what is with all of these cars? You people need to get the hell out of here. And this week, there's like three cars on that side. I'm like, look at this. It's like the Seinfeld episode where they widen the lanes and there's two lanes instead of three. I'm like, look at all this space. Yeah. This is lovely.
1: Yeah, it has been. It has been good. Well, last night, I would think that those inhabitants of Tallahassee were doing what we were doing, which was sequestered in our homes, watching the United States of America take down Bosnia-Herzegovina, and to do so in large part shorthanded, added to the drama. And man, was that fun. I was over the moon elated on the direct kick from outside the box, because that was some messy stuff right there. That's like Beckham. That's like where the stars are stars. Those are the guys who hit that strike. Those are the guys, your superstar players, who in the moment when it's all on the line and you need a star to be a star, hit shots that make you wow as you sit back and think, and we don't have anybody in America who can do that. We don't have a player like that. There's no Mbappe on our team. They don't make shots like that. That's just, it has to. And then we did. And it was a touch of class. It was perfectly executed. And I went, man, we're pretty good. We're pretty good. We got some dudes. We got some dudes, the likes of which we haven't seen in a long time. It used to be you get a dude here or there, like a semi-dude. Like, Landon Donovan was a semi-dude. He wasn't a world-class dude. He was our dude. He was like, well, for an American, he's pretty good. He's pretty all right. But you wouldn't have compared him to the best in the world. But we've got guys now that if you plop them down in EPL or something like, you'd be like, okay, that guy can really play. Like, he would be a very good player for Arsenal. Like, there's some dudes now.
0: First of all, I want to congratulate Mr. Potato Head behind you, because he most certainly enjoyed the result last night. And here's an enhanced look at Mr. Potato Head. There he is. Look at him. Look how happy he is today. That's phenomenal. He should be happy.
1: By the way, you like that he's next to the teddy bear with American University. My niece graduated from American University, so that's why we have that teddy bear. But my wife thought it was wise to put American University's teddy bear next to the very proud Mr. Potato Head on the 4th of July. It's just so perfect.
0: I mean, it is so perfect. And I love how there's a little bit of symmetry here for us and the neighbors to the north as we played on Canada Day, and then Canada plays its next game on July 4th. I like this. We got this whole North Central American thing going on. I think Mexico kind of counts for North America as a continent.
1: Right.
0: But well done for the host nations. A little sweep here as we get into the round of 16. It's the Tillman goal for me, man. I really thought live that is a deflection of some kind. Like, the bend was just so severe. I mean, it's the soccer equivalent of an excellent changeup or off-speed pitch, because it took forever to get to the net. I'm like, oh man, what a-hole from Bosnia had this go off of his cheek or his ear in order to curve in such a manner.
1: Nope.
0: No. That is an ungodly a free kick. That is outstanding, and it gives me hope. I know it's a play. It's off a foul. It's not exactly as explosive as Balogun can be with the ball, without the ball, some of the passing that we did in the 18, outside the 18. But it gives me hope that you might stand a chance against Belgium. And what's interesting here is the sharps are looking at Belgium's performance as a whole. You've got two things going on. Belgium had been extremely disappointing in the group stage into the knockout round until about 3 minutes to go before stoppage time in yesterday's game, being down 2-0. Have they found their legs, I think, is going to be the question that we hear until Monday in Seattle. If they haven't, and we could get through this game without Balogun, that's the headliner here, is that red card is offensive. I know that I might be a casual who's dropping in, but it seems as though the consensus is correct. He was not trying with any malicious intent.
1: No, not at all.
0: Injure. That is a soccer play. It's frozen in time, much like you can make anything look like targeting in American football. If you freeze where he's standing on an ankle, it looks like a red. It's not. Even people outside of this country, outside of this bubble, I hunted them down, soccer heads, saying that, man, that's just an unfortunate accident. It's
1: yes,
0: not.
1: It is.
0: And the fact that it wasn't given a yellow on the field itself, on the pitch itself, was also an indicator that you can't go straight red there. That's VAR getting way too involved. And it sucks for us, because I really would like to have our best player, our most explosive offensive player, for the round of 16 on Monday. And unless they rescind it, which I don't think they're going to do, it's horse crap is what that is.
1: It sucks. It is a painful, painful red card, and it was absolutely not warranted. I understand the way it looks when you freeze it. You know, so it's funny, by the way. We've had a couple of plays recently where freeze framing the video makes it appear in the moment to be egregious. I don't know how much you've paid attention to the Caitlin Clark controversy, which has obviously been going on for a couple of years in the WNBA. And most recently, there was another incident in which, when she's on the ground, a girl is putting her hand to her throat, her fist to her throat. I don't know if you've seen it. It is the WNBA, after all. Nobody cares. But
0: I did see this one. This is the one that leads to the sequence where it's gone viral with the blonde teammate who's doing the pointing at the end. That was the scrum.
1: Blonde teammate's a bad bitch, by the way. I love her. She's been this way since she got into the league, and she doesn't have it. I love every bit of her. And this is something you need and has been going on in the NBA and the NHL for a long time. You have to have enforcers. You have to have people that protect stars. Now, I know what happens in that league currently. It gets wrapped up in race. The whole thing in the WNBA gets wrapped up in race. I've lived through this. I saw this happen with Larry Bird in the 80s. When a star white player gets hit hard in any incident, race immediately rises to the forefront. Whether it is warranted or not, it's what happens, because it is infrequent that there is an elite white player in the NBA or the WNBA. But they do happen. They do exist. In fact, they happen more now than they did when I was a kid. It was very rare to have a superstar white player in the modern NBA back in the day. Now, because of the influx of Europeans, you see a lot of them. I mean, it's no big deal anymore, and most people don't think anything of it.
0: Well, there's a West Wing episode about this that goes the other way with race, and that's Bill Russell with the Celtics. And
1: correct.
0: It's about throwing
1: correct.
0: An elbow on national TV. That was the whole point of the episode.
1: Yeah. No, this is always, I mean, it's not like, it's an easy conversation to have because you have eyes. you know, yes, that exactly happened when the NBA was slowly but surely shifting in terms of the demographic. And you were in, you know, post-integration, you were allowing, obviously, the best of the best to play. There was an influx of superstar African-American athletes in the NBA. But it didn't happen without it being a very bumpy road. The same for baseball. And it's interesting the way it happens and plays out. It's a sad commentary on how pitiful human beings are. But anyhow, that said, you'd be a fool to deny that those things happen. And they do. But the problem is conflating any incident of a hard foul or a malicious foul, even with it being directly in line with a racist act, as opposed to just taking out a superstar player or trying to intimidate a superstar player, that's where the area gets gray. Because, you know, we talk all the time about if somebody, and I bring this up on the show in a way that's made you uncomfortable before, I don't care white, black, or otherwise, if there's somebody that is lighting your ass on fire and they are making everything under the sun, you need to make them very uncomfortable. This will not stand. My man is not going to just continue to sit out here and shoot threes all damn day and knock them down without there being recourse. If as we extend and try to close out, we were to lose our balance, for example, Tom, and absolutely accidentally knee said prolific shooter in the testicles, these things can happen. And, you know, you may call it cheap and unfair. I may call it gamesmanship. Bob Gibson would let one get away every now and again in the neck area if a guy dug in and hit two home runs in a game. Oops, sorry about that. Is that malicious? Is it racism? Is it whatever? No, is it I'm about tired of you? And, you know, there's a fine line. It is very tough to say when you cross it or what it is or what the intention was. And all those things happen all the time. But the point of all of this isn't to get into that conversation. You do need enforcers. I love that girl. But when you freeze frame anything, it could be made to look dreadful. And last night, when you freeze the foot on the ankle and the ankle is being broken, I mean, it looks like, my God, that is assault. They're going to have to arrest this man. Now, if you play it in full speed, you're like, oh, well, it's just a tackle. It's a challenge. It happens. It's part of the game.
0: It's two guys battling for a ball. Yeah. He's not trying to impede his progress. They're engaged. I mean, you would call this incidental contact in football all day, our football, if it's a 50-50 ball. There are times, like, if you freeze frame a safety breaking on a football and he is shoulder to shoulder with the receiver. If you freeze frame that, like, that's pass interference. Like, no, the safety has the right to the ball as well.
1: Mm-hmm.
0: That's what this play looks like to me, with an unfortunate landing. I mean, this is something you see also in basketball all the time, where, look, there are times Zaza Pachulia is one of the great offenders in history because it destroyed Kawhi Leonard's career because he extends his foot out on purpose to where Kawhi is going to land. But there are times where in basketball you could see it's an innocent mistake.
1: Yeah.
0: One player lands on another. It's a really dangerous play. But what I was looking for information-wise to educate myself is in hockey you can still be guilty of a 4 or 5 minute double minor or major for a high stick because it's your responsibility to control your stick. As long as you're not making a play on the puck, you are subject to, if it gets over the shoulder level, the penalties associated with
1: regardless
0: somebody,
1: of intent.
0: And I wanted to make sure in soccer that is not so, that you're in charge of your feet, even if it really is an unfortunate accident. And the answer that I got from researching it is, no, man, this is yellow at best, is what the people who live this sport say. Like, that's yellow at best. The freeze frame's not good, but there's nothing there, is what they'd say. It's unfortunate. It looks horrible, but there's no malice involved here. And then immediately what you see is people point to Messi. And you talk about a freeze frame earlier in this tournament where he very much is raking the back of a leg of a defender. And you can see the cleat on the Achilles and the calf, and nothing was done in that situation, where you could derive a little bit more intent perhaps in that spot than this one where you're battling 50-50 for a ball.
1: Yeah, and I would say that's a classic case, like it is in all sports, of he's Messi. He's Messi. It's not going to happen to him. Michael Jordan was not going to be kicked out of a game.
0: Yeah.
1: Kobe Bryant was not going to get kicked out of a game. I mean, that's just not going
0: to
1: happen.
0: If there were any illusions of the fact beyond getting an automatic bid to host the tournament or into the tournament as the host, that there was any favoritism on home soil for the United States, that was summarily dismissed last night, even before the red card was issued, because old Klaus, that a-hole, refused to card anything in the first half as the Bosnia-Herzegovinans were just mucking it up.
1: I mean, a lot of clutching.
0: The one on Pulisic before the half is insane. Like, it's just the easiest yellow in the world. Like, the referee doesn't even have to, you know, get all put out by it. He just goes, yellow, all right, move on. You know what you did. You think you made a judgment. It's worth it to you to take the yellow there. Give the GD yellow. What are we doing? That's the thing that happens here with the Caitlin Clark situation is you also put pressure on the officials to step in and regulate. And when they don't, you invite all kinds of other problems.
1: You're going to invite the retaliatory action that's going to take place the next time they play, in particular because they actually have an enforcer and she will do it. She's already proven to do it. She'll just take a girl down by the hair. It's awesome. I love it. But that said, when I went back and watched that play with Caitlin Clark, if you watch it in real time, you're like, oh, well, it was very brief. It wasn't like she was strangling her. It's when you watch the play, it's not good. It's not good. And I'll say this, if I'm coaching that team or I'm a teammate and my star continues to get waylaid because other teams are trying to intimidate her, well, then we're going to have to hurt you. You know, we're going to have to hurt you. But that's gamesmanship. You know, that's kind of how that works. I mean, that's what that is. I remember watching that happen in sports across the board, like rising stars get tested in that way, especially if you're really good. And, you know, she is. So.
0: Well, you remember the Jordan rules with the Pistons, right? I mean, they're checking her is what they're doing. It's like a face wash in hockey after a whistle. Like, okay, I'm going to have to respond to this.
1: Right.
0: But it's not something that's going to get you ejected, you know?
1: You know, it's funny. I don't care. We don't do a lot of, if you guys listen to this show on a regular basis, you know, I haven't spent a lot of time over the years either commenting on, denigrating or praising other sports talk show hosts. I don't do that. Everybody has their own style. You know, the only one that comes to mind is Paul Feinbaum, who we've ripped a lot because he's obviously a mouthpiece for the SEC. And he has said some negative things about FSU that weren't warranted. And whenever we've heard those things, we've taken him to task for it. But that is about the only guy. Like, I don't bring up, you know, Jim Rome or Colin Cowherd all that often, or I don't bring up name your people. I don't even bring up who's the guy that's so popular now that's on ESPN.
0: McAfee.
1: Yeah. I, you know, they all have their thing. They've all been successful. They all are what they are. Some people love them. Some people hate them. That's fine. That's the nature of the beast. It's a show. I don't do it a lot. But I do. I will say that, like, when you. The bottom line is at the end of the day, when you bring up any, when you think about commentators, when you think about like bringing up other people, it was Ocho the other day, I think, who I saw on ESPN. Is it Sam Ocho or his brother? One of the two. I forgive me for not knowing who's who because they're twins, I believe, and they both have a platform to speak on sports. Mm-hmm. He said something. That was 100% right. And it came up because I was watching the replay of the Clark play. And he was like, she's going to have to fight one of these girls. Like, you're going to have to fight. And that's to your point. In hockey, if somebody does that to you, you have to fight. You can't not fight. You're going to have to swing. And it really doesn't even matter if you win. It's sort of the... Because... If I'm free to do whatever I want to you and I know you're not going to test my chin and I know you're not going to retaliate in a violent physical manner at some point, well, I'm going to keep doing it. I'm just going to keep doing it because it's working. But if you haul off and hit me and risk suspension, like let's say I come by and I'm routinely elbowing you in the ribs, trying to get under your skin, and it's absolutely intentional. You're one of the better players on the other team, and I'm just steady elbowing you. At some point, you have to hit me in the jaw. Like, I'm going to elbow you when I go by, and you're just going to hit me in the face, and it's going to make headlines. And if you got a punch at all, I'm going to get dropped. It's going to be all over SportsCenter. It's going to be all the outrage and all this. Guess what's not going to happen? People walking by elbowing you on the regular again. because they know, oh, Tom will punch you. He'll just straight up punch you. He'll take the suspension. And I'll tell you this, if you're a star player, you can really do it because they don't want to suspend you. They don't want to have you on a seat. You're the only reason somebody's watching the league. If Michael Jordan clotheslined somebody for the Knicks or the Pistons during the Jordan rules, you think they were going to boot Michael Jordan for any length of time? It's Michael effing Jordan. It's like kicking Magic Johnson off the floor. You're not going to do it. You're going to be like, all right, two games, Magic, two for that nonsense. And everybody be like, boy, that's awfully light. He's a star. But people are going to stop trying you. It's you got to do it. It's like prison rules. You can't let somebody just do any old thing.
0: Yeah, correct. Spitting in the face, the blowing of the smoke in the face. Yeah.
1: Can't happen.
0: It can't happen.
1: No, and it has to be reacted to the very first time. I think the mistake, you can't let it go on and on and on. It can't be a second or a third time. The first time you do it, like you correctly hitting somebody for blowing smoke in your face, the first time it happened.
0: No, I did not. I gave him a warning, but I looked him dead in the eye, and I said, there was something expressed. And I said, if you dare. And then he did it again. Yeah. And well, that's that. I mean, what are you going to do?
1: That's the end of that. Well, and if it had been a spitting incident, you would have hit it.
0: If it was spitting, sure. Because it could have been intentional. It might not have been. Yeah. So
1: you weren't sure.
0: So I'm going to give him, I'm going to be merciful here before I channel that Northeastern Irish invincible mode, which it doesn't mean you're invincible. It just means that I'm willing to go to the mattresses.
1: Right.
0: And then he did it again. I was like, okay, well, guess it's time to ride.
1: Yep. So all of this adds up to the fact that Balogun will be gone for the next game against Belgium, which sucks. Yep. That hurts. Unless, like you said, they went on appeal.
0: I don't know if they're going to take recourse there. I don't know what that process is. I mean, it doesn't happen in the World Cup, but yeah.
1: It's very quick, and usually the chances of it being overturned is less than 1%.
0: Yeah, we could overturn Klaus's work visa. Let's send him on somewhere else. That is an atrocious performance out of him for 110 minutes. I didn't have problems with a lot of the things, including the insane amount of stoppage time in the second half because of injuries and the red card review and the goals and all that stuff. I saw the reaction last night to that. I was like, 10 minutes? Well, you already get three for the hydration break. So I think, you know, if you told me
1: that was more than fair.
0: You told me it was 7 minutes of stoppage time without the hydration break, I don't think anybody would have batted an eye with that 7 minutes. But remember, the hydration runs it up by three in each half. So, but that dude, that's an all-timer. And I don't like to be that guy, especially in soccer. Everybody hates the official, and you see it internationally, like the officials get threatened and all that kind of stuff.
1: Which is awful.
0: I hate all that. This guy earned the Scarlet Letter for his performance last night that's one of the worst officiating performances I've seen in forever. Because in that first half, once again, you could have set the tone by issuing one yellow or two. And then everybody understands, they want to dirty the game up. And I don't mean play dirty, just like by whistles, clutching and grabbing and all that kind of stuff. That's what they wanted to do. But he did not. And so then it turns into this other thing where he feels like he's got to overcompensate with a VAR review.
1: I will say, and final note on this, we'll move forward. Tom, I from the outset, given the way that Bosnia-Herzegovina wanted to play, I thought it revealed to us something that we were kind of hitting at the beginning of the show here. They knew. They had watched the film. They weren't good enough.
0: Yeah.
1: You know, I how about Bosnia conceding before the game even starts? We're not good enough. Mm-hmm. We're going to have to let soccer be soccer and hope like hell you get frustrated. And we're going to play. We're going to pack it in. We're going to grab and hold. We're going to tug. We're going to, you know, we're going to arm bar. We're going to do anything we can because your athleticism is greater than our athleticism and it's not close and you're too fast and you're too skilled and you're very aggressive and we cannot play with you. I mean, they just admitted it.
0: Yeah.
1: Their whole strategic setup was that they can't play with us.
0: Correct. And what's interesting about that is they did score an early blow and, you know, we're forced to make a save. I didn't love what we saw to the keeper last night, but they score an early blow where you're saying, oh, all right, Bosnia's here to play. But then they don't use that and capitalize on it. They're like, oh, all right, back into our hole. Let's go back into our hole.
1: Back into their shell with the quickness.
0: Correct. Now, I think one of the good things is before you took the red, it was a bit of a herky-jerky start to the second half, and they're starting to push forward. They have to because they're trailing. But I think that they did hit on some things that we're able to look at before our Monday match.
1: They
0: actually played pretty well the first 15 to 20 minutes. Honestly, the period of time last night that gave me the most joy, outside of the goals, because of course they're the spikes, some of the ball movement that we had between about the 90th minute and the 95th minute, the spacing, the relief of the pressure, the anticipation, tic-tac-toe, whatever, triangulation, whatever the hell you want to call it, I don't know the proper term. What I do know is that's what it's supposed to look like if you are a real team and you're down a man and you're able to execute those things, get the ball beyond midfield. I mean, that what we did to kill about 3 good minutes there out of the last 10 was remarkable and smooth.
1: And chose our moments when down a man to be aggressive and still attack. I mean, it's what leads to the free kick is we're still attacking. We're still, you know, it's not just hunker down and hang on to a 1-0 lead. Like, we were still explosive enough that they had to respect that. And when you got opportunities, and they almost scored 3 or 4 goals last night very easily. Obviously, the one off the crossbar, but you have the disallowed goals. You have, like, the U.S. could have won that. I mean, I'm not even kidding. The U.S. could have won that game 4-1. 4-1 would have been, like, your prediction would have been more reasonable than what 2-0 represents, in my opinion.
0: I totally agree. The red card killed it. I mean, that killed any chance. I had team total over on U.S. at 3. You know, I wanted them 3 or higher. And, I mean, they were right there. Although, I have to say, the commentary crew has been largely, that crew that works the American games is usually very good. They didn't explain clearly to the world that Balogun's not available for the next game when he got issued the red. They didn't really react to the red with much fervor. Not that I need them to get angry and grandstand, but the magnitude of that, they were just like, oh, they're going to give him a red. I'm like, hey, man, you got this is a big deal. Come on now. Well,
1: it's just poor execution, because you have to understand, of the 25 million people watching the game, which, by the way, the numbers are astronomical for the World Cup right now. It's not just the U.S., which is really exciting for soccer. But I would say that you got to remember that I would say 3 out of every 4 people at home watching, it's the first time they've watched soccer in 4 years.
0: Yep.
1: They haven't watched a single second of soccer since the last World Cup. Well, you got to remind them of the rules. You got to remind them of the penalties. You got to remind them of what it is to get a yellow card and what it means to get 2. You know, what it is, what's the difference between a red and a yellow? You got just in terms of execution as a director of a broadcast, you got to tell in your ear of your commentators, hey, let the world know what this means.
0: Yeah. The second thing I'd say is the analyst thought that he's like, this is going to be very close on the Pulisic offside in the second half. I'm like, no, it's not, man. Yeah, Unless there's a guy just like on the ground strewn about in the corner. This is as offside gets. Don't give us false hope. I'd be like, this is going to be very close. So they're going to have to look at this on VAR. I'm like, nah, man, they're not. Because now you got half the bars in America going, bull crap, he's not up. Like, yes, his whole body is off. Shaq would not account for the space between where he was and the backline defender. Like, that's offside as hell, my man.
1: There's a couple moments where you got your heart racing and you thought you felt so good, and then you quickly saw the replay and went, okay. That's not close. We're offsides. Yeah, damn it, man.
0: The Balogun one in the first half, I'll allow because we don't get a down the line look.
1: And
0: The Pulisic one, I'm like, yeah, man. I mean, that's as offside gets. Like, even the goalie's offended. The goalie's like, what are you doing, man?
1: By the way, got to give, I do love their VAR system is amazing. It's over and done in 10 seconds.
0: Yeah, there's a lot of pressure now in the National Football League with this.
1: I mean, they are so good, Tom. It's done. This is the Jeff Cameron, Tom Lang review process. Mm-hmm. This is, oh, no, I don't need to see it again. Bob, I don't need to see it again. Let's go. He's offsides. Let's go. Like you and me doing the reviews in the NFL, we've said it for years, or college football. You're like, no catch, Tom, no catch. Okay, no catch, guys. No, we don't need another angle. We're good. He didn't catch it.
0: The most impressive one I saw was this weekend was the Colombia-Portugal game, because it was basically the length of a big toe that the guy was offside. But they show you the string. They show you the line.
1: Yeah.
0: One thing's green, one thing's not. You're like, there you go. Yeah, how about that, National Football League, for spotting the GD football? Let's be better.
1: It's, a lot of pressure. Tennis and now Major League Baseball and soccer, where they're putting that pressure squarely on the shoulders.
0: It is one of the great conspiracies of our time that we believe these nonsense reviews.
1: Only in the Tom Wang household. 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
1: Jeff Cameron Show, 93.3 Real Talk Radio, War Chant TV. Today's show recorded same day show, just for the purposes of transparency. We did it in the morning. There you go. That's and this will be a short segment. How about that? Boy, there's nothing like a great setup there. Welcome back to the show. This is a short segment, and it's recorded. But hey, it's July 2nd. Most people are off. The shrug emoji applicable. I saw somebody at the store yesterday, Tom, that is a football guy, works for Florida State. And we had a conversation, and I reminded him that it would be 2 short weeks. And up in Charlotte I would be, and he's like, that's right. And then mentioned that that the 19th is when things get going for Florida State as far as the kind of, I don't know if it was practice per se, but like the football related stuff's the 19th.
0: My guess is that would be the coaches work. I don't think the players are going to report the 19th. That would be insane for practices. And here's why. Because they play the 29th. Even though it's week zero, it's a very late week zero this year. Yeah. Labor Day falls later in September. And the last 2 years, Florida State began reporting and spring camp 31 days ahead of their first game. So when we played Alabama last year, it was on the same day. August 29th is when we played Alabama last year. That was week one. And we started camp on July 29. 2 years ago when we played Georgia Tech in Ireland, that game was on August the 24th for that week zero. Reporting and camp began July 24th. So my guess is that means that they're putting in all of their parameters. They're going through, you know, the scripts of how they're going to get players in, get the workouts done, maybe the final round of summer workouts so they can get the jump on spring camp. That's good to hear, though, that the kids are going to be around. But I think, yeah, the official report date won't be till the very end of this month unless they're deciding to take a week off in fall camp like they do in spring, which I...
1: Well, don't do that because it's stupid.
0: I would agree.
1: Yeah, I hope that's not the case. But, yeah, no, I think he probably was mentioning just football-related activity, you know, like that. Yeah, like you said, coaches being there and getting set up. The juices are flowing. It's July. Like yesterday, like on the show yesterday when I said it, look, they're playing football next month. Not this month, but next month. They're playing football. And really, you could say that once the players report and practices begin, then they, even though it's the very tail end, are playing football this month. So that's all I need. And, you know, yesterday we had sort of a long-form discussion about Florida State football and its many woes and things that frustrate us and all of that. There is a sense that maybe, just maybe, the starting 22 are decent enough that we can win a road game, that we could have a above 500 season for the first time in 2 years. And I don't know. It is the weirdest thing in the world to be, on the one hand, entertaining the idea of structural change, coaching change, and everything in between, and on the other hand, just wanting them to win some football games and not trying to read into what it means or what it doesn't mean. It's tough. It's tough. So, you know, I can go game by game in my head and talk about the matchups. And then on the other hand, I can do that and then I go, what's it matter? We should be just moving on. And that's the great wrestling match of emotion as football gets set to start. It's the kind of the yin and the yang, try to figure out where our head's at for every game, for the start of practice, for the start of college football, for the program, the administration, the coaching staff, you name it. It's very, very weird. It's going to be weird. I don't think there's any way around it. That's the problem with having a coach who's on the hottest of hot seats. I mean, there's no getting around that. That becomes the story regardless of what you think about an individual game. Mm-hmm. Like, you can't really dive into the SMU game if you're thinking about whether or not your coach is going to survive the season.
0: I think also that it's obfuscated by the week zero game when you're just trying to sort out your own depth chart. And to look at SMU is to look at them last year and listen to the field reports that they get out of their own camp because it's their first game of the season. So like, that game is going to be really important. But it will be a little bit of an easier version of what we did when we went to the Superdome to play Brian Kelly's LSU Tigers. That was his first game as head coach. And so there was some mystery, major mystery there in terms of how they were going to look. At least you have a continuity at quarterback, head coach, offensive coordinator, and Lashley and Jennings. So you'll understand what SMU looks like. But that first game is going to be so important to me to see quite a few key positions and who gets what reps with the starters. Offensive line for Florida State. What does the running back shuffle look like? Receiver 2, receiver 3 for FSU. The linebacker rotation. Who gets those starter snaps for Florida State at linebacker? How you fill out the back end of the secondary, be it slot corner or the safety positions. How much does Rylan Kennedy get out there? Juju Wynn, does he have a good enough fall camp that he's given a ton of reps with the ones? Or is he more of a reserve guy that we're wondering, only got 15 snaps and a blowout. What's going on there? Like, that's the hard part. The SMU game, if there was no week zero, I think you could dive into it a little bit more right now. I'm just fascinated with who's going to win some of these position battles for Florida State because that it's going to signal things about whether they landed what they hoped, or if they're having to do some patchwork stuff, specifically on the OL with that shuffle. Nate Pabst at interior is going to be the number one thing I'm watching.
1: Yesterday, somebody asked in the chat, I think, about if Florida State is winning big in that first game, does Ashton Daniels play the whole game? You know, whatever protocol you have about not offending starting quarterbacks, the modern era guys, It's unfathomable to know that Steve Young was yanked out of a football game. It's unfathomable to know that Troy Aikman and other future Hall of Famers were yanked off the field for poor play. And they weren't offended to the point where they didn't want to stay with the franchise anymore or that they could never speak to the coach again. These days, a starting quarterback gets pulled for any reason. It's like, you send the wrong message to the locker room and you potentially ruffle feathers to the point where they'll never want to play for you again. Well, I don't think it's applicable at Florida State anymore because we don't recruit quarterbacks who are elite and we don't bring in superstars from the portal to play quarterback. We bring in, bare bones kids. I'll bitch anybody in the first quarter, second quarter, midway through the third of a tie game or up 50. Doesn't matter. I hope that's the mentality. I want everybody to play. Put in Malachi. Let's see what he looks like if we're up big in that first game.
0: I would love to know, who wins the backup job, who's on deck in that spot. I was looking at the box score for Florida State and Duquesne, the aforementioned, because that situation is identical to the one that they're going to be facing. And three quarterbacks got in for Florida State on that day against Duquesne. Jordan threw the ball 15 times, didn't need to throw it very much at all. Tate Rodemaker, old Tate, old Christmas departure Tate Rodemaker, 2 for 6. In that game.
1: No, he played poorly even against Duquesne.
0: Yeah, he threw a pick. And then A.J. Duffy was 1 of 1. I remember that pass actually being kind of nice, but it was in the fourth quarter. So 7 pass attempts for the backups combined to 15 for the starting quarterback. And then Florida State used 6 different runners, and guys like Deuce Spann and Darion Williamson got involved in the pass game down the line beyond the normals, which were Kentron and Johnny Wilson and Micah Pittman.
1: Lakewood High School Zone, Deuce Spann, sir. 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
9: Thomasville police are investigating after a man was seriously injured in a shooting Tuesday evening. Officers responded to the 300 block of West Yerger Street just before 6:20 p.m., where they found a man suffering from a gunshot wound. He was taken to Archbold Memorial Hospital with serious injuries. Police say there's no indication of an ongoing threat to the public. Anyone with information is asked to call the Thomasville Police Department at 229-227-3249 or submit an anonymous tip through CrimeWatch at thomasvillepoliceg.org. Ongoing drought conditions have led to an unexpected discovery along the Suwannee River. The Suwannee River Water Management District says 2 previously undocumented springs have been found after unusually low water levels. The springs have been named Yule Spring and Eustaga Spring, honoring Native American tribes that once lived in the area. Officials say the discoveries highlight that North Florida's unique natural landscape still has surprises waiting to be uncovered. This is Rachel Linnea with your Real Talk 93.3 Local News Update. 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
8: Here's your Tallahassee weather report.
10: We are in the upper 80s and low 90s this midday, and we continue to climb into the upper 90s by the late afternoon. Clouds will continue to build, becoming partly cloudy with a few showers popping up. Otherwise, it is just hot and uncomfortable with the heat index in the low hundreds. The heat will continue for the 4th, so stay cool and hydrated. From the ABC 27 First to Know Weather Center, I'm meteorologist Ryan Gold.
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12: Jeff, what's up, buddy?
3: I was just thinking. They never tell you that when you grow up, one of the things that you'll miss are the games that you created with your friends in the neighborhood.
12: Oh, good days.
3: So I would have my buddy come over, and then we'd make up these games that were kind of like a hodgepodge of every game that you've ever played.
12: Kind of like the bikes we built.
3: Correct. Yes. And it's a grand experiment. In the beginning, nobody knows how to play the game, and you argue about what the rules are going to be. And in the end, everybody knows how to play the game. By the end of that summer, you know the rules, the neighborhood know the rules, and you play that game like it's the greatest game ever played.
12: Well, and they still try to break the rules, right?
3: Oh, if you ain't cheating, you ain't trying. But at the end, Eddie, you're never going to play it again, and you'll think about it the rest of your life.
12: And the best game you ever played was that game.
3: Never been a better one.
12: Hey, you want to have a Gordo Smash, Jeff?
3: I do. I'd like that.
13: Gordo's, bringing the flavor and flair of Cuban food to Tallahassee since 1996.
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1: I have started doing the thing, though, where you check on that opponent. No, I'm not talking about New Mexico. I was reading on the Pony Express on 3's site for SMU that Kevin Jennings was reflecting on the Manning Passing Academy. Remember we used to do that? We'd send Aslan to go to the Manning Passing Academy so he could talk to, was it Jordan Travis that went?
0: Yeah, he was talking about going to it this year, but, you know, Ashton was not either invited or decided not to go. So, yeah.
1: Right. Well, yeah, we'll just leave that alone. But, yeah, well, Jennings was, and he was there, and they followed it up with a story about him and trying to get, looks ahead to being healthy for SMU was their story. You know, he talked about being a camper there and all of those things. And then from there, you know, I thought, wait a minute, what do you mean? What's this health thing? Now Jennings reports, quote, he's healthy. Something I want to alleviate. I had an ankle injury. Couldn't really run much and all of that. This year, adding that run game to my dynamic is going to help my team out. Giving me whatever I got going on out there with a healthy ankle now for the first time. So apparently he was banged up most of last year. You just know the conversation around SMU was, why isn't he running? Because if you got a guy who has that skill set and he's not doing it, you get angry. Because we experienced that very thing. Why aren't you running, damn it? You are good at it. Now, I don't like hearing that. Not that I wish the man a bad ankle, but if it had just continued to plague him for a little while longer, that would have been okay with me before the FSU game, because now I could just picture it. He's the picture of health. He feels great. He's frustrated that he didn't get to showcase that aspect of his game a year ago. Here he is on a Monday night with the world watching in prime time. It's 2nd and 9. We bring a blitz. He escapes said blitz. 28 yards later, he ducks out of bounds for a first down, and we're going, damn it, this is going to be a long night. If that's what he's alluding to, if that's what he's talking about.
0: Okay, so his season high last year for rushing yards was 23.
1: Yeah, so he didn't run much.
0: No. Now, there are games where I'm sure that sack yardage comes into play here. The Baylor game, for example, he had 14 carries for 16 yards against Baylor. So maybe that's it's an overtime game, so there can't be kneel downs, not too many of them at least, unless they're going to overtime and he's putting his knee in the dirt. Maybe a sack or two. His long run was 7. His long run on the season across all games was against Cal. They lost 38-35, the final game of the year, regular season game, 26 yards. And he only had one, two, three, four, five runs in terms of the longs in each game over 10 yards. So if he does, this would be a truly novel thing. It's also, there's a lot of subtext there between the pros and college about, do I need to run? What do I need to do to better my draft stock? Hopefully there's a lot of noise in the system for him there, and he's protesting too much, giving the fans what they want to hear, and then not actually running in games. We've been there before as well.
1: Well, the weirdest thing with Jennings, if you go back and look at him, obviously he's played a ton of football, and you can – you can find things about him that you like and things that you hate. And, but if you just look at his numbers, in terms of size or whatever, I mean, look, the modern NFL thankfully has led us to understand you don't have to be a certain kind of quarterback to succeed. You can be anything under the sun, from a guy who runs a lot to a guy who runs very little to a guy who is a hybrid. But honestly, I don't think Kevin Jennings is much of an NFL prospect. He's just over 6 feet, if that, 180 pounds soaking wet. I mean,
0: oh, I agree with you. I'm just saying these guys think they are. Like Tommy was talking about it last year at ACC kickoff. I'm working on my passing game for the pros. Like, what? What are you talking about?
1: I forgot about that. I do remember as you bring it to my attention that that was something I almost scoffed at. Hour number two, forthcoming. Stay with.
0: Almost.
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1: Tampa Bay Rays just keep on winning baseball games. They have won 8 straight games. They beat Kansas City yesterday by a 5-2 score. Cedric Mullins had a 2-run home run in the contest. And Ian Seymour was very good as he allowed a leadoff home run to Carter Jensen. But just 2 more hits after that over 6 strong innings. Struck out 8, walked just 1. Up next for the Rays, they are going to begin a series against Houston. Nick Martinez is set to pitch the opener today. 7-2, 2.66 ERA. The Miami Marlins lose to the Colorado Rockies yesterday 14-4. Those two teams end up splitting the 4-game series. The Marlins host the Athletics tonight. Tyler Phillips on the mound. He is 1-3. I'm Matt Pauly. Real Talk 93.3.
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4: 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Thanks for tuning in. Appreciate you very much. Feels like a Libations Friday. It's not. It's a Redemption Thursday. But that's because we're not going to have a live show on Libations Friday. So there you go. This is like a Libations Thursday. A celebratory victory last night over Bosnia-Herzegovina and a celebration of the 4th of July holiday. It begins today right here on the Jeff Cameron Show.
5: That's correct. The whole country's off tomorrow. So that's only fair.
4: You're damn right it is. And it's we're going to add to that list of people that are off. We're going to do that. That's going to be us.
5: We are a part of the whole country. You know, so there you go.
4: We are indeed. I will point out that I was reading something, Tom, that I want to get into here about Florida State football. How about that? And great article. I was reading. First of all, somebody asked, and I got to make sure I credit where credit's due. I'm terrible at this. A guy named Matt Brown wrote this article, and it was. He was asked, he covers college football. He was asked a question about GMs and programs that have GMs and don't have GMs, and the ones who don't, how do you fill that role when you can't afford to hire one? So if you're a program that's not a Power Four and say you don't have that money, the budget isn't there, and you can't replicate, analysts and GMs and expanded coaching staff. Anyhow, so that got me going down a rabbit hole of reading that article. And I thought there were some interesting points that he and some other people made in that article. But also, there was a question. It was like one of those questions in The Athletic where they ask the reporter who covers whether it's baseball or the NHL or any sport, they have guys that are their reporters, and there is usually a mailbag, where they say, hey, this is the question I have this week, and oh, Rob in San Francisco wants to know. And in that, there was a question about, hey, the jersey patches that are coming. And that piqued my interest because, look, if you're a Florida State fan right now, a lot of things that you're grappling with. Bitter disappointment is one of them. But the other thing you're grappling with is how to make up the distance between where you're at and where the money programs of the Big Ten and the SEC are at, and how best to try to eliminate that gap, or at least certainly shrink it to where it's negligible. And one of those things we accomplished, did Florida State, with the lawsuit against the ACC and its successful outcome. But since then, we haven't heard a lot that gives us pause or causes any level of excitement about shrinking the gap between us and, say, Florida, the gap between us and Miami, chief rivals in our own state, in terms of how much money they're spending on their football operation and what we're spending within ours. Now, obviously, the rev share is the baseline. Everybody's got that. But trying to get into the 30s, mid-30s, somewhere in that neighborhood for roster expenditure for football gives you a fighting chance to not only compete to win this conference, but also be an annual playoff contender. May not get to where you want to be, especially when there are programs like Texas Tech out there, and Texas and Notre Dame and Michigan and Ohio State spending gobs and gobs and gobs of money. But we just want to know that we're creating new and creative ways to open up new revenue streams. And one of them would be the jersey patch, right? The naming of the stadium, Tom, we've talked about, like, what's with the delay? Can we get some money in here so that we have a fighting chance to put together a roster that can compete? Another one would be these jersey patches, which are now have been approved. You're allowed to have them. There are only 20 different deals across 18 different schools in Division I that have them. Did you know that?
5: I did not know that they were not full, but I imagine that we're not one of them.
4: No, we're not. Wisconsin and Nebraska have multiple partners. Five schools in the Power Four. That's it. Arkansas, LSU, Michigan State, Oklahoma State, and Wisconsin have announced jersey patch partners. That's it. That's it. LSU, Michigan State, Oklahoma State, and Wisconsin. Now, you're not surprised to hear about You're not surprised to hear about Arkansas. There's a lot of reasons for that. I would assume, I didn't look it up, Tom, it's either Walmart or Tyson Chicken. I mean, that's Arkansas.
5: Yeah,
4: in a nutshell.
5: Probably so. Yeah, yeah.
4: I'm not surprised to hear about LSU, which makes a lot of sense because they've just, they obviously are football nuts and they're just throwing money at football. Oklahoma State is interesting. Wisconsin, Michigan State. Now, those numbers will, projected wise, will increase. I don't think there's any doubt about that. Officials from some Power Four programs, Clemson is one of them, Tom, West Virginia. Oh, can I sidebar? Let me just throw this out here very quickly. Look, man, I like Country Roads as much as the next guy. John Denver, a flash of brilliance. Country Roads is fun. When did it become our national anthem? When did it change? When did it become Sweet Caroline? When did it become something that we play after every time America does anything? I hate it for West Virginia, the actual school, because West Virginia baseball, home to one of the great sites when they won their sub-regional and got all excited about, you know, that whole situation. Or was it the Supers, actually, to get to the College World Series? I can't recall. But either way, it was one of the great scenes. Remember that? And they were all singing in the stadium. And I thought, man, that's awesome. That's collegiate athletics. And that song makes a lot of sense to, you know, West Virginia. It's with great pride they would bellow that in the stands, as they should, because the song is about West Virginia. Now, it's become the U.S. soccer team's anthem after the games, and while the song is just fine, they co-opted it from West Virginia, and I don't like it. I wish they wouldn't do it. It bothers me. West Virginia is not some great representation of the United States. It is a fine place, rolling hills, beautiful countryside. It's also hillbilly-esque and not a place you want to spend a lot of time other than driving through and noting how pretty it is in this one area. Keep it moving. Keep it moving. Let's go. Got to get out of here. It's a couch-burning, possum-eating place that we need to just pass on through. We don't need all this. But it's now the big anthem, and I just was curious when that happened, why that became a thing. As an aside, it bothers me.
5: It doesn't bother me as much, clearly, but I think it's because it's just very easy for a crowd to sing. It's just an easy, and I think it might have been because of the Supers. I think they might have just played it in a post game, and they realized, oh, wow, this is a smash hit. The people love this. We're going to have to do this again and again and again, and that's fine by me. You got to find something. I mean, we could just play Glory, Glory, Hallelujah and sing that because we know that a lot of EPL teams have co-opted that over the years into their own chants for their own players. But I'm good with it. I'm good with it. I also like what Fox has been doing. Who knew? Maybe Fox and NBC and CNN should take a cue from, hey, this is how you get the American flag on television and get people behind it. What they did to turn off the broadcast commentary to allow the players to walk around the field and you're hearing John Denver play, or what they do in the post-game presentation where you just have the fans going nuts behind them and not saying anything. College Game Day could take a cue from this, actually, as well.
4: Agreed.
5: Just allow the people to speak for the event itself. Last night's post-game show, they must have gone, you know, 5 minutes out of seven where they just let the crowd behind them go nuts. Buddy, that was awesome. That was great.
4: Yeah. Rebecca, what's forgive me, I can't remember her last name. It's like, I always want to say Rebecca Lobo because I think of the former basketball player, but it's like Rebecca Lone or whatever her name is. Sloan. I don't know. Somebody tell me. I can't remember. But she's the main woman on the broadcast. And she was smart. She was down on the field, and they were about to swing it back up to the booth. And she's like, no, they're starting to sing. And they kept it there because she said, hang out, let them do it. It was very dramatic. It's well done.
5: It was. Yeah.
4: Bravo.
5: And the post-game desk with Stone and all the former American players. The thing I love about it is they had to catch themselves last night. You know, the men were talking, they're saying, well, we know what this culture is in terms of starving for accomplishment, but not you, Carly. Carly, of course, you've won at the highest level twice. Like, they have to bow. And they're like, sorry about that. Talking about the men's game, how much desire there is to win. But then the crowd just, it takes over, it goes nuts, and you got to give the guy Rob Stone, who's playing the role of like a Reese Davis,
4: and he just stops,
5: and then the cameras pan and they do like the spider camo, like, yes, that's what we want right there.
4: Very well done. Yeah, very well done. All right, back to the point at hand here. Clemson and West Virginia have indicated in recent interviews that they are close to announcing partnerships for patches on their jersey. I was very much hoping that as I read this article, I would be reading about Florida State is very close to announcing the patches that are necessary here on these uniforms.
5: Yeah.
4: Didn't come up.
5: No. For all the fundraising that was done for the athletic director at his time for the boosters, and it was well done. You know, you got buildings built. Right now, with the new scoreboard, the ribbon boards, and Doak being what it is, and the TV ratings that you've championed, it's not just it's not a one-use thing where you show that Florida State's top 10 or top 15 nationally in average viewership when you're trying to sue the ACC. That also is a great one sheet to hand to potential sponsors when you're saying, look how many eyeballs your brand will have, even when we're terrible, if you slap your logo on our jersey. The LSU deal, and I don't know if all of these deals are this way, it's not just a football thing. All sports, all varsity sports, as they call it, all 21 in LSU's case, whatever sponsor jumped on board, you get it. So it could be indoor volleyball. It could be Death Valley, Saturday night, prime time. Doesn't matter. That's your logo. It's all over the place. And I looked at, there's a website called, and I don't know if it's reputable or not, Sponsor United, but it has insights on how much these things pay out in professional sports. And the median contract across all of the deals and all professional sports sits at $4.6 million annually, with average entry points, according to this website, at $5.6 million. College football is the second most watched property in sports in America. I would imagine, being that Florida State is a top 10 or a top 15 brand within that sport itself, and we do pretty well in other sports too in terms of eyeballs, this is multi-million dollars if you can just land the damn deal.
4: Yeah, I will give pause here to say that it's a little more complicated. I don't want to make it sound like it's easy, and maybe they are in the midst of negotiations with a partnership that's at hand. The market has been slow to develop. I mean, it's not like you're seeing these patches. I just got done giving you the numbers. There aren't a lot of teams that have these deals. LSU is one of them. Wisconsin is one. Oklahoma State is one. Arkansas is one. Michigan State is one. But there's just not a lot. And from what I can glean from this article and some others, because it sent me down a path, there's a combination of factors that make it a little bit difficult. Jersey patch partnerships are complicated sponsorship sales that have longer sales cycles. And even if everybody gets on the same page very quickly, it's harder to put together the numbers because they slow play the negotiation. Some schools are slow playing the negotiation to see what other schools got, to see what that is. You know, like you could learn, if you're Michael Alford or whoever would be negotiating this, well, you would want to know, what did LSU get? Like, what was LSU's number? We rate better than LSU. What was LSU's number, and who was the sponsor? And there aren't many businesses that are well-equipped to take advantage of the new inventory because, look, it's a bulk jersey patch partnerships have largely, the ones that you see are very classic, frankly, boring industries. It's insurance and health. It's, it's FedEx. It's Tyson Chicken. It's Culver's. We've seen Culver's. That's what it is. It's like boring, big, standard stuff, right? They're already heavily involved in athletic department sponsorships. So the major apparel companies have had to try to remind teams and universities what's acceptable, where those patches can go, how big they can be. I think there's a lot of searching for clarification. You know, what do these patches look like? How much money should it be? I think that those patch partners are coming in the very near future. By this time next year, if we were to broach this subject, I think we'll be talking about something like 70% of the programs across the country have these patches in place. But right now, they're just trying to figure out long-term deals / pricing. That's the whole thing. How long is this deal going to last? Because you don't want to pigeonhole yourself. What if you end up getting $4 million, $5 million, $10 million on a deal and you put it in place and you're so eager to get that money right now, especially if your program is desperate as Florida State is, that you sign a deal for too many years and you realize that that's not where it's going. And 2 years from now, you're stuck in a deal in which you're making a third of what some of your competitors are making.
5: That's fair. I mean, those concerns are totally fair. I think the unfortunate part is we're desperate. And so you need to, unfortunately, have urgency if you're us, because this is going to be something that it could be an advantage for a year or two. Then everybody's got it. And then it's just par for the course, you know, so it's not an advantage over your competition at all. Other than to say that because your television ratings are stronger relative to so many other power institutions that you get more. Maybe I don't know what provisions you could put in the contract to protect yourself. Like, remember when Jim Harbaugh had a provision in his contract that said he had to be the highest paid coach in college football? And so if somebody else got a raise, he got a raise at Michigan. Like, that was insane. But maybe there's something that you could escalate based upon other market deals. I don't know. Now, that's me talking out of my wazoo. But the problem is we're in a position where we have to be at the forefront. We're forced to be at the forefront of these negotiations if we want to compete. So if we get a bad deal for stadium naming rights, if we get a bad deal for jersey patches and they're 10, 20% lighter what they should be, we need the cash now, man. Like, that's the hard part. The frustrating part for me is LSU saw fit to do it. Like, because they're trying to maximize their cash for now. We'll worry about tomorrow. And that's a team that's in the SEC with the SEC windfall of television revenue. Like, where, unfortunately, it feels like from the outside when it comes to the sales for Florida State, like, where's the urgency? Where we need to have all kinds of urgency because we're trying to close that gap. LSU is a program that already has established the gap from the other side of it, and they're just trying to maximize their dollars. It doesn't feel like we're trying to do that very aggressively. Maybe they've got three or four things they're going to close, and after this event they have in the summer, you're going to come back and they're going to roll out like four announcements and press conferences and press releases about the naming rights for Doak, jersey patches, on-field sponsorships, whatever. But it doesn't feel like that's coming, man, and we need every dollar we can get right now.
4: It's fascinating. This has been a concern for a very long time, 2 years, better part of 2 years, that we've been looking more and more at ways in which they can find money in recruiting and roster, not just asset application, right? Like where you spend your money, whom you spend it on, how you make those decisions, et cetera. And in the midst of trying to find out what we're spending on, not the roster, but recruiting, I went back and saw NACOS did an article some 10 months ago. There was another article. You can go down a rabbit hole and you can find a lot of information about what teams are spending in not just their roster building, but in, let's say, the recruiting process. So I'm going to cite one of these here. This is from the NACOS article. In the 2024 fiscal year, the SEC's 15 public schools spent an average of $2.8 million on football recruiting, according to public records. Tennessee led the nation in spending $5.3 million budget, which is $5.2 million more than Missouri State spent, which ranked last amongst current FBS schools. And 24 seven SEC schools were in the top 10 in recruiting expenses. The Big Ten averaged $1.8 million, followed by the Big 12 at $1.5 million, followed by the ACC at $1.1 million. Private schools data is not included, obviously, so you can't know what Miami, Notre Dame, TCU, Southern Cal, amongst others, spent. USF, by the way, had the highest recruiting budget in the group of six at the end of 2024, and it was $1.9 million. Tom, the more we look at it, man, I keep looking at that USF situation. I can absolutely see why Heartline went there, and it makes me nervous. I think USF is a bit of a sleeping giant, and I think they are really eager to just start becoming something more than a sleeping giant. But the full breakdown from that article looked like this. Tennessee, $5.378 million. Alabama, $5.273 million. Texas A&M, $4.138. Georgia, $4.87. Oklahoma, $3. You get a theme here, guys? You see this theme? That is SEC, SEC, SEC, SEC, SEC, SEC, top six. Texas came in at number six, 3.5. Clemson, 3.1, first ACC team. We have yet to name a Big Ten team, but we will now. Penn State at number eight, followed by Washington, followed by Florida. How about that? That was just the recruiting budgets. I thought that was interesting going back. If you must know, Florida State was 27th, but not far behind Ohio State, you know, Ole Miss, some other schools like that. It's interesting how that's applied just in terms of a recruiting budget. I would assume that's, you know, the plane or the helicopter you fly on to travel and hotel and all that other stuff.
5: Yeah, I find it interesting that there's a lot of SEC teams there because you would think you don't have to travel quite as far and you don't have to spend as much money because you're already in a pretty good footprint, especially for a lot of those teams that are near the top. It's hard to say what money gets allocated where in a line item budget and to trust those numbers. I think that's the other hard part for fans. There's like 90 things that are very difficult for fans right now. This is not a fan-friendly sport. Let's put it that way. College football is not very fan-friendly at all. You get the Saturdays, and everything in between Saturdays is annoying as hell. And some of those things that are annoying include the lack of monetary transparency.
4: Yeah, you don't know the answer. Not knowing what's what, and so you can't compare apples to apples. You just don't know.
5: Correct, and the teams aren't going to help you. I mean, it's the injury report on steroids. You know, it's like, I don't know if that guy's available or not. The college coaches aren't going to tell me. At least the NFL releases the injury report three or four consecutive days, and then they have the inactives that come out an hour and a half. I know they fixed that specific thing to a degree because of gambling, but they really haven't. They haven't fixed it all the way. But when you get to the money issue, how much is – so, for example – you know, I know that there's disparity on the Florida State side. It depends on who you talk to about how much they're actually spending, if it's the low 20s or the mid 20s or whatever. I asked a buddy who we know that covers Texas. We bring this up a lot. What's their budget? Like, what are y'all spending? Because it's got to be like 50 million, 60. I mean, you have
4: it's
5: to be.
4: It's not 50 million.
5: So some people say around the Texas Longhorns football program that it's as high as 70. The GM says it's 30. And other people speculate it's right in the middle, around $50 million all in, when you're talking about what they did in the portal to go grab the Cam Colemans of the world. Oddly enough, Arch Manning isn't that expensive because he comes for money, so he doesn't need a whole lot of money from Texas. He might get more money from brands outside of Texas, so they don't have to spend as much out of pocket. But even in a market like Texas, where you know that they're spending at the apex, it might not be Texas Tech, but they're spending near the apex of the sport, there's a $30 to $40 million difference between what some people hear rumors-wise, what the GM is telling you, and what the truth might be. People just don't know what players are making and what the total spend is.
4: Hey, I have a hard time believing it's anywhere near $70 million. I don't think it is. I could be wrong.
5: Well, I think part of it is also the accounting. It's how you count everything, right? Like, maybe they have $70 million tied up because they have multi-year deals for some players, and so they have $70 million promised. Okay. Like, today, they've got 70 promised, but for the calendar year or this season, maybe it's 48 or 50. You know, it could be something like that. But
4: yeah,
5: there's no way to know the finite detail, which is, I think that's terribly frustrating.
4: Most of the projected high-end roster expenditures that you see articles written about, LSU, who says that they're second to none. Remember, that was how they lured Lane Kiffin, amongst others. Like, hey, we'll have NIL, you know, unlike anybody else. Those numbers were in the 40 millions. That was 40 million, 42 million, something like that. Like, total.
5: Yeah, correct.
4: And 22 of that is rev share.
5: Yeah. Yeah.
4: So, or close to 22.
5: Or they might be spending 15. They don't care. I mean, like, and they spend a lot of rev on baseball and women's basketball.
4: Right,
5: and,
4: right.
5: And
4: whatever that. Yeah, you can move it around. But the point is, like, that, yeah, I don't think anybody's spending $70 million on their roster right now. I mean, that's. Now, you're right. If those are multi-year deals and it's over the course of a 2 or 3 year span, maybe, yes. But this average, the disparity between the $25 million or so Florida State is spending on their roster total and what Florida or Miami or LSU is spending is enough that you're losing out. But you're losing out, and I keep bringing this up because it's important. You're losing out because of the how far behind you were in recognizing what this is and is not, your lack of relationships and understanding of how to negotiate with the agents that now represent these players, and I think a bit of a disorganized front office, inefficient front office, has led to the problems that you see with Florida State's roster. It's not just that you don't have the money, because that's simply not true by way of comparison overall to the world of college football. Florida State is not in the 60s, 70s, and 80s in ranking and what they spend on football-related activities, and that includes roster building. They're not. They're in the 20s.
5: And
4: I'm not talking about millions. I'm talking about their 25th, 26th, 27th, in that area, thereabouts, on roster expenditure.
5: And it's not as though that behind the scenes they're running their operation like the Tampa Bay Rays, where there is a vision.
4: No,
5: people
4: no.
5: follow the vision. I mean, no. This photo that we laughed at in the time, but it speaks a thousand words. Is this photo of the three guys when we were hosting transfer portal visitors and Mike Norvell's rolling his eyes as Michael Alford is speaking about their vision on NIL? Well, we've always said NIL, and you watch Norvell shake his head and look to the sky like he wanted to punch a wall or maybe somebody. And John Garrett's standing there and saying, well, I'm only on day six of the job. And it's Mike Norvell's call the whole way. Like, not even that press conference, which is introductory in nature. It's hard to lose an introductory press conference. Not even that press conference for a half an hour was aligned. You could tell that guys didn't really know what the other was going to say.
4: No,
5: that speaks volumes.
4: agreed. Jeff Cameron Show, 93.3, Real Talk Radio, and War Chant TV.
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4: You know, by the way, this is sort of an aside, but I feel the need to bring it up. Mauricio Pochettino there, the U.S. coach, is that not the coolest dude ever? I freaking love that guy. He's kind of, we haven't brought him up once. A, he's doing a great job because he restored the United States style of play and got aggressive. And that's the way we have to play for anybody to watch and care and be passionate. And I do love that we do that now instead of just sitting back, which was just a recipe for disaster. So I do like the way we play. But he's fun. When we were having the discussion last hour about or maybe it was this hour, I'm losing it, where I went on my diatribe about Country Roads becoming the new anthem in for U.S. sports. By the way, it was tongue in cheek. If you're from West Virginia, I don't want to hear from you. You got to laugh at yourself every now and again. I make fun of Florida all the time, damn it. So here's the point. How cool was it after last night's game? When they're trying to talk to him, and he said, hold on, after the song. My man is out here. He's probably never been to West Virginia. I don't know if he's even ever flown over West Virginia. He's never driven through West Virginia. Now, maybe he has. I don't know. But he's practically teary-eyed singing along with John Denver, with all the fans. He is all in. And you go, yeah. He's the coach of the United States men's soccer team, Jeff. Of course he's all in. I'm saying we've had coaches I'm not sure cared that much about the United States men's soccer team. And I sensed it when I would hear him talk. I'm like, I don't think he cares that much if we ever turn the corner. This guy cares.
5: He does.
4: He cares greatly.
5: Well, wait till he learns that West Virginia is about the western part of the state of the Commonwealth of Virginia rather than the state of West Virginia itself where the Mountaineers are. He'll be blown away because he'll learn that after he hears it four more times this tournament United States goes on the run of runs. He is all the Russell Crowe memes in the world, fat Russell Crowe between movies. It's great. You know, there's some from American Gangster. There's some from other parts he's played. But Chunky Russell Crowe, you'll see that on Twitter throughout the games. Like, my man doing the Lord's work. And it's just a photo of Russell Crowe, not Mauricio. But he does. He's embraced it. I mean, like, when he's jumping up and down and his guts swinging out last night after the second goal, I'm like, yes, sir. Yes, sir. And apparently, it was close to imploding. We were close to having problems, but we got the results we needed, and winning solves all issues. We do play the right way. We are a menace. We are if we had Balogun for the round of 16, like we're dangerous. You could feel that pressure that was building in the first half as the other team was doing what we did for so many international appearances, which was play back, pack the box, see if we can counter, get out and go and run. But you felt that inevitability. The Belgium game last time we played them is the greatest example of that, where Tim Howard had to be absurdly good to keep us in contention to win that particular match. We're doing the other thing now, where you're like, don't miss that pass, because if you do, here we go. We're off and running.
4: It's funny to hear him talk about, you know, after the red card, he was talking about, well, now is where we can show them what I've been saying all along, is that we are a team, we are united, we are the United States, we should show that here. This is our chance. Like it's a cool speech. Like, it's the speech in Miracle, right? It's like my man was ready for it in the moment. But I also love that he's unapologetically Argentinian and is like, No. Because he's been asked. He's playing the role so well that reporters ask him if he's now a little bit American. Like, you know, like, well, we saw you singing the song and you were getting choked up and everything else. And he's like, oh, no. I think his exact quote was, I'm 200% Argentinian. He's like, no, I am not. He's like, but I love these guys and I love this team and I love the way we play, which is they play like he played. This is the way he wants to play. And so he's got them to have bought into whatever that vision was all along, despite not being one of them. One of them in that he's a soccer player, but not one of them as a countryman. So it's just cool. I like it. I like that whole story. It is hilarious. And yes, you see that meme everywhere and it's perfect. The Russell Crowe thing is just perfect. I love it when the internet is funny sometimes. It's really funny when they purposely use a very well-known celebrity and say that it's somebody else. Mm-hmm. Every time I laugh at that. Anybody that does it, you know, me after failing for the third time to make this putt and it's a picture of whatever. You know, it's like I crack up every time. He is that. But there's a certain gusto, a certain swagger to him. It's a lazy descriptor on my part, but you see it every now and then. The camera will pan and you just see his emotions on the side. They're like, that's my man. We don't like, my mom loves this guy, and not because she thinks he's handsome, but because I think it's true of all fans. Like, my mom will say to you, well, I know we were successful under Tony Dungy, but I never liked him. And I'd be like, well, why don't you like Tony Dungy, Mom? He never showed any emotion. I don't understand how you can coach a game like football and not show emotion. Yeah, but we won. He helped us win a lot of games. Like, now look, we needed to fire him and we needed to bring John Gruden in. And people lazily like to say that was Tony Dungy's team. There was quite a few additions and John Gruden's offense that made sure we could win a Super Bowl. But Dungy deserves a lot of credit for getting us to the brink, to that point. And he was a very good football coach. She never liked him. Because he was stoic. He never, ever responded to any sort of moment in the game. A terrible call, a big hit, a great play, a game-changing moment with any degree of emotion. And that drove her nuts. And I thought, that's fair. I think in a sport like football, you do want to see some emotions. I like watching, I'll say, Mike Norvell on the sideline, other than when he has the glassy-eyed stare off in the distance, I can't believe this is happening and I don't know how to stop it from happening. Look, when he's not doing that, I do like that he's a yeller and a screamer and a mover and a handsy guy and he's yelling and talking to. Yes, I want that because that's the way we take on the game, the way we view the game, the way we interact with the game. That's our coach currently. That Pochettino is that way. He is very much what we would be if we were watching like the ebbs and flows of a soccer match.
5: Well, and I think this is he is going to be a Halloween costume across this country because it's a very easy thing. You just get a button down denim adjacent shirt, a white T-shirt underneath, and then some track pants. There you go. You're Maurizio. Congratulations. Put some glasses around your neck and you're America's manager. He's I go back and forth on the stoic coach thing. I don't want to get lost in that point necessarily.
4: It's a fun conversation because I can go the other way too.
5: I can. I agree. There are sometimes I would rather have somebody with command than somebody who's immature. And because it could go both ways. I mean, John Gruden was animated as hell, but he'd also say some insane stuff and he'd be like, hey, lock it in. Kenny Dillingham acts like a young John Gruden. And when I hear his name brought up for our job, I bristle because there are times when he has crash out rage face and he looks like he's 4 years old having a meltdown because he's not allowed to play with his older brother. And he's being carried off of that soccer field, and somebody's taking a selfie video, and he's saying, it's not fair.
4: Yeah. I am big enough.
5: Yeah, right. That's Kenny does that sometimes, and I'm like, ew, that's gross. That is not what I want with my polo.
4: So I think you want both. You want the guy that will drop the F-bomb when it's necessary to drop the F-bomb, and you'll say it with great vigor, and it won't sound like it's the first time you've ever said it. And you want the guy in the midst of all the confusion and all of the outrage and all of the violence of a sport like football to be calmly assessing said circumstances and knowing just what to do in the moment. And he's the one in the midst of all that chaos that exudes calm. You want both.
5: Yeah.
4: You want both. That's why Nick Saban was so good.
5: Well, I could tell you, yes, he was. Of course he was. There were times early in his Alabama career, though, where he had such rage fits. You're like, oh, my God.
4: But he ended up changing all of that. If you go back and look, man, he was very – now, he would get – I can't say what I was going to say, but he would get on your ass. Let's put it that way. If you did something that did not adhere to the standards he had set.
5: Yeah.
4: So if there was an effort issue – you were going to see a snap or that cannot stand.
5: Yeah. Or a situational football IQ, like special teams things. He used to jump in. Yeah. Jump around the sidelines like a little child. Actually, of the Buccaneers Super Bowl winning coaches, Bruce Arians, I think, hit it right where it needed to be. Bruce was more stoic than not, but Bruce was a human being. And you could tell he was thinking about, oh, man, I'm going to think about this one when I'm drinking that crown later tonight. You know, because he had the utility belt around. What do they call it, like a bandolier? Were they like
4: it was hilarious. Yeah,
5: because it couldn't fit around his waist anymore. But he was the perfect blend of kind of funny too. Because that's the other thing, Mauricio's funny without trying to be funny. You're like, look at this guy. He's like a little cartoon character, but he's become an American mascot of sorts. On top of being somebody who's an accomplished manager of ours now.
4: It's interesting the point you bring up about what we like in our coaches, any of our coaches, and at Florida State. If Mike didn't sometimes seem as if he was fulfilling a role and saying what he thinks he should say as opposed to what he wants to say or what would might be come across as dry in the moment, but is absolutely fair and applicable at the time, it would work better. I just think that you want a guy that can say with great sincerity and straightforwardness, blunt, if you will, assessments of what's happening and what's not happening. Like clarify something that isn't happening despite what it looks like and maybe is implied in the question, while also at the right moment asserting something with authority. It needs to be, you got to be who you are. You know, the Kenny Dillingham thing is fascinating to me. Kenny did a good job when he was here. And Kenny's clearly doing a good job at Arizona State. I mean, they love him, and he's winning, and Arizona State hasn't mattered in a long, long time, and they do now. So he's doing a good job. And yet you're 100% right. There have been moments, post-game moments, halftime moments, in-game moments, where he looks like a buffoon, where he would embarrass you. Where you're like, oh, Jesus. What are you, a child, Kenny? You know, like you would see him fly off the handle. And you're right. It's embarrassing. But I think in the end, we know he's very, very young. And he's probably going to emerge. There'll be another level of maturity he reaches the more he experiences these highs and lows and everything in between. And, you know, if Kenny were our next coach, I don't know if it would be the end of the world.
5: Yeah, this is, the video. You know, there's a video of this. I can't use it because it'll get pulled down. But he's raging at the officials at the end of the game. And you're like, yeah. Dude, let it go. What is wrong with you? There's a lot there. He would be a great conversational hire because I agree with you. There's a lot there. to what he does. There's also a lot of potential landmines for how it could spin out of control. And that's where, if you're trying to follow something like this, which was a volatile, let's say Mike Norvell's tenure is over, you would call it a volatile career at Florida State. Even though he's not totally volatile as a person, he's boring as can be at the podium. Like, the results are extreme volatility.
4: Weird. His coaching career is very weird.
5: I don't know that you want a guy like off of his tree, first of all, is like that's not a great look. But secondly, I don't know that you need somebody as volatile as Kenny right behind him. You probably need a steadier hand, I think, in the way that things are presented.
4: And yet you don't want that hand to be old.
5: That is correct.
4: Which is where stoicism usually resides.
5: Yeah. Yeah, correct. Well, because that hand gets shaky the older it gets.
4: Well, it gets tired. 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It gets tired. 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
0: Travelers in the capital city now have two new nonstop flight options. Breeze Airways officially launched service Thursday from Tallahassee International Airport, offering nonstop flights to Fort Lauderdale and Raleigh-Durham, North Carolina. The airline will operate flights 3 days a week on Tuesdays, Thursdays, and Sundays, with introductory fares starting as low as $49 one way. City leaders say the new service helps fill the gap left after Silver Airways ended flights to Tallahassee last year and gives travelers more affordable options. A Tallahassee man is facing more than 40 charges after investigators say he stole checks from a former employer and another local business. Police say 39-year-old Chad Wax allegedly deposited the stolen checks into multiple bank accounts as part of a fraud scheme. He's charged with grand theft, organized scheme to defraud, and numerous counts of depositing fraudulent checks. Investigators say the thefts totaled tens of thousands of dollars. The case remains under investigation. This is Rachel Anae with Real Talk, 93.3 Local News Update, brought to you by Macklemore Systems, Tallahassee's go-to Mac store. 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
3: Here's your Tallahassee weather report.
6: We are in the upper 80s and low 90s this midday, and we continue to climb into the upper 90s by the late afternoon. Clouds will continue to build, becoming partly cloudy with a few showers popping up. Otherwise, it is just hot and uncomfortable with the heat index in the low hundreds. The heat will continue for the 4th, so stay cool and hydrated. From the ABC 27 First to Know Weather Center, I'm meteorologist Ryan Gold.
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7: Hey, Jeff, what's up, buddy?
4: I was just thinking. 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
7: Oh, good days.
4: So I would have my buddy come over, and then we'd make up these games that were kind of like a hodgepodge of every game that you've ever played.
7: Kind of like the bikes we built.
4: Correct. Yes. And it's a grand experiment. In the beginning, nobody knows how to play the game, and you argue about what the rules are going to be. And in the end, everybody knows how to play the game. By the end of that summer, you know the rules, the neighborhood know the rules, and you play that game like it's the greatest game ever played.
7: Well, they still try to break the rules, right?
4: Oh, if you ain't cheating, you ain't trying. But at the end, Eddie, you're never going to play it again, and you'll think about it the rest of your life.
7: And the best game you ever played was that game.
4: Never been a better one.
7: Hey, you want to have a Gordo Smash, Jeff?
4: I do. 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Gordo's, bringing the flavor and flair of Cuban food to Tallahassee since 1996.
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4: You know, it's interesting. The hubris that I may have had at one time for projecting where it's going to go with Paul Skeens, who got rocked for 8 runs last night. The most runs he's ever given up in his career, and the reality of the situation. I don't even. I guess what I would tell you is that I've watched every start. I think he's living around 95, like 95, 96, Tom. 102 2 years ago when he was rookie of the year. 99 to 100 last year as he won the Cy Young Award. 95, 96 these days. And turn that into getting tattooed lately. The month of June was brutal. I think he pitched to a 4.8 something ERA. Got off to an incredible start to the season. Was totally dominant and can't get people out anymore. And I got to believe, don't you think, that the next announcement from Paul Skeens is that he's going to miss however much time because they're going to have to go in there and look and see what's going on. I mean, why? Who goes from 102? Who's a horse? He's 6'6", 257 pounds. Who goes from throwing 102 when he needs it, you know, 2-2 pitch, 3-2 pitch, runner on second, to living around 95, 96? Yeah, somebody who's hurt.
5: Yeah, this is a lot of things these days, a microwaved version of the Jacob deGrom experience. The Jacob experience was probably, you know, full 5 or 6 seasons where you saw dominance and then injury and then a return and then an injury again. Mm-hmm. And the velocity actually ticked up later in his career. He had that year where his ERA was going to be under 1. He made like 8 starts. His ERA plus was 3.73, which means he was nearly 4 times better than the average player. But when you throw that hard at some point, like if you're a Milwaukee Brewers fan, embrace what you have in Mizorowski for now. I doubt 5 years from now Mizorowski's throwing 103 or 104 miles an hour. It just doesn't work that way. But the thing for y'all is, okay, maybe there's an announcement that there's a loose body in his arm and he's going to get a platelet-rich injection or plasma-rich, whatever the hell it was, PRPs. He gets that done. Then he tried out for 3 or 4 more starts. Then he shut down for a year. That brings down the asking price, though, man. If you guys want to extend him while he's hurt, that's when I would pounce if I was the Pirates organization. He just had Tommy John. Let's offer him the world for a long-term contract right then, right there, because he'll recover and he'll come back and he'll throw 100 again for 2 or 3 more years, maybe more.
4: Yeah, no, I still think he's going to be great. And he's been great so far. I mean, yeah, I mean, it's funny. So many people pile on right now. He won the Cy Young last year and rookie the year before that and started a career first 2 seasons in the bigs in a way that a handful of pitchers in the history of the game have ever done. So it's not like it was unwarranted that Paul Skeens was being talked about in the manner that he was, but it's true now to talk about him as nothing close to the best pitcher in the National League. He's not. I wouldn't put him in the top 4. And the version that I'm currently seeing is of a man screaming that something's wrong. I just pulled it up. I was wrong. He's averaging last night he averaged 96. The season average, that entails the first 7 starts when he was so good. The season average is 97 on his fastball. And still not what it was his rookie season and not what it was last year. So you can't tell me there's not something going on there.
5: Yeah, and he's also, what can happen here is in the middle times before surgery or IL stints or whatever, he can learn how to become a pitcher instead. Like, he already was a pitcher, but you know what I mean, to be more crafty. Because then, let's say you have the surgery, you come back, you have the short game, the artistry, to go along with the driver, which is 100 miles an hour, and he could have... This is what happened to Jake. Jake was great, got hurt, came back, and he was smarter for it, and then he burned twice as bright. I think you got a second act here for Paul, but usually when the velo goes down, it doesn't come climbing back up, not quickly.
4: I'm a little worried, you're going to repeat the hour here coming up. Be well, everybody. We'll talk to you on Monday. Peace.
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9: Tampa Bay Rays have won 8 straight after a win over the Royals yesterday. Tampa Bay today opens up a series at Daikin Park in Houston against the Astros. Nick Martinez, 7-2, a 2.66 ERA, -105. Spencer Arrighetti for the Astros, 7-4, ERA of 4. Slight favorite at -115, 8 over the total. Cardinals rally from a 5-3 deficit to beat the Braves 11-5 yesterday. The Braves today open up a series of the Mets at Truist Park. Braves -126, Mets +104, 9.5 under the total. 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
15: 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And the best part, the Country Bear Jamboree.
14: Sounds like a great day so far. What happened?
15: Well, we're running running late and I'm sprinting to the front row of the show and it starts and the music's playing and crowds are clapping. I got carried away. I got this bright idea. I'm going to stage dive to Hank. I jump, Hank tried to catch me, and pop, my back went out midair.
14: Well, I'm glad you came, because Dr. Finn's going to get you fixed right up.
15: Well, next time, we're sitting in the back row.
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3: Final hour, bonus hour. Thanks for sticking around. Post Seminole Headlines. Tom and I get together, always, right after headlines and we give our take on the day that is or was last night and will be tomorrow. Can't know that, of course. This is the last day of June. And now we start talking about the events of July, which a little shaky. They may require a couple days off here and there. They just might. It might be, especially when you get around that All-Star break, buddy. It gets tough, but you also enter in the month in which practices begin, which is hard to wrap your mind around. Like we're at that place. But I must say, as we sit here, if you're watching at home, how cool is that thing? How cool is my Mr. Potato Head 4th of July guy? That guy's awesome. You know, most of the things in the holidays through the years, I have a Mr. Potato Head for. I have a Christmas Mr. Potato Head. I have a Halloween Mr. Potato Head. I have a Thanksgiving Mr. Potato Head. He looks like a pilgrim. I have a, which is hilarious. And obviously, I said to my wife, we got a 4th of July Mr. Potato Head. She's like, I think we do. I think he's out in the garage. Anyhow, I don't do a lot of decorating, but there's my decoration for the 4th of July. Mr. Potato Head going, yay! Yeah. Yay!
4: He looks so damn happy.
3: Yeah, he does, doesn't he?
4: Yeah, he does.
3: You know, 4th of July is one of my favorite holidays, and it's not for the reason that I'm like an over-the-top zealot for my love of country. It is because some of my fondest memories are on the 4th of July. Like, the 4th of July was always sort of a fun sports weekend. You know, when I was a kid, You thought so much about Wimbledon. Like, I was a huge tennis guy. So, you know, you would breakfast at Wimbledon. It was a big to-do, and it was always thereabouts the 4th of July. And so my mom and I would watch that, the men and the women. And I can remember watching great matches and getting excited about, you know, the semifinals and the quarterfinals and the finals and all that with McEnroe. And I go all the way back to, you know, Borg, McEnroe, Wielander, all those guys. And I remember when Pat Cash won it. Good Lord. So there's that. And then we had a pool in like this old modest house before my stepdad's law firm started doing really well. We lived in, you guys can look it up, 1065 54th Avenue South. It's across the street from Lakewood High School, literally across the street from Lakewood High School. And it was just a little house. And in the backyard, though, my stepdad, give him credit, man, that dude built a classic above ground pool. That's when you know you're broke. You got the above ground. And we had the above ground pool. And Tom, that thing was the best because he built a deck on the one side of it. And we would all jump off that deck on the 4th of July for hours waiting for fireworks. And we would grill out. And the backyard was big. The front yard was non-existent, but the backyard was big. So we'd have the neighborhood kids come over, and we had special rules regarding the pool because we would play wiffle ball. And if you hit the wiffle ball over the pool, it was in play. If it was off the fence, there was a spot between the fence and the pool. So if you hit it off the middle of the fence and it stayed in the yard, it was playable. Somebody had to run around the pool to get it back in to try to get you before you got home. If it went in the pool because it was a pain in the ass to get, you were automatically out. And if it went over the fence of the neighbor's yard, well, then you were automatically out as well because we don't need to be doing all that. So it became really kind of a pinpoint game, almost like tennis with a wiffle ball because you were trying to place it all these different places around the yard to make it difficult for your opponents to retrieve the ball. But in particular, I mastered the line drive off the top tier part of the fence that it would

0: down, still be in the yard, beyond the pool, and I could cruise around the bases and talk smack. I loved it. We would do it all day long on the 4th of July, waiting on fireworks. And then, because I had older brothers, we would actually fire bottle rockets at each other. And my stepdad, instead of warning us that somebody could get really hurt firing bottle rockets at each other, would calmly say, just don't get any of those bottle rockets in the pool. That was his only advice.
1: For us, it was a classic barbecue grill out for much of my childhood. But then as I got into my teenage years and high school years, we would always go up to Breezy Point, New York to get together with the entire family. And there'd be like two or three bungalows worth of Langs and O'Rourkes and Tullys, and we'd all be up there.
0: And now that you've taken me to visit that and I've seen that and I've walked those grounds, it makes me smile even more knowing that that must have been a great time.
1: Oh, it was fantastic. It's beach by day. And then what would happen is I'd stay at my Aunt Mary and Uncle Chris's, and I loved having the tabloids every day. I could read the daily news and the Post every day for all the sports stuff, because their sports coverage of my Mets was fantastic. I mean, the internet was building to a place where MLB.com/TV, it wasn't MLB TV, it was MLB.com/TV, existed, but it wasn't as good as having the television feed on MSG. I'd go up there and I'd leave the beach at like, you know, 12:45. Like, where are you going? I'm going to watch the Mets game. Like, it was heaven. I got to go up and watch matinee Mets games in my Aunt Mary and Uncle Chris's place. Like, he always leaves for the Mets game. Like, yeah, man. Are you kidding me? I'm home, baby. I get to go up there and watch those games. And then the debauchery at nights. It was always great. Late sunsets in New York. You get to see the fireworks off the beach. It's always an innocent holiday. Among all the holidays, perhaps Christmas and July 4 growing up are probably the most like kid-friendly, innocent holidays. You're always outside doing something. It's great.
0: You're outside all day. Yeah, that's. I remember being on my BMX bike all day long. That mongoose got worn out, man. I was wearing a tank top back then and high socks and, you know, riding out on that tank, on that mongoose all over the neighborhood, wherever the fireworks were going to be. You always had that. That father down the street who did it up, who was over the top, and you were going to see, like, borderline illegal, definitely illegal, oftentimes very dangerous displays of fireworks. And when I look back on it now, I'm like, Anthony's dad was always blitzed by noon. That guy was in the bag when I think back on it now. Never made any sense walking around shirtless all day into the night. Big old pot belly with a glass in his hand. The fireworks got more crazed as the day went on because he was drinking more. And yeah. That was, you can think back on those people's parents. Like, I think Mr. Stevens was pretty well done by 1 p.m.
1: Yeah. It's usually the laughter. You know, along came Polly when, you know, Alec Baldwin's like, save him for the honeymoon. You know, I need him back in full. And Philip Seymour Hoffman has that obnoxious laugh at the wedding. Ha, ha, ha, ha, ha.
0: Right,
1: like,
0: yeah.
1: Usually whoever was doing that at your house party was the one who was already three screwdrivers in before 1 p.m. You're like, oh.
0: Yeah,
1: I'll take a melon ball, Tommy. I'm like, I'll bet you will take a melon ball. Good Lord. I remember one year on July 4th, we were playing hockey in the tennis courts, Old Coachman Park off of Old Coachman Road. And we were getting mortared by fireworks. It was like 7 o'clock. The stakes were still on the fireworks. Like, it was crazy. Just these huge heapings of wood stakes would be landing on the tennis courts. We had to bail. We're like, okay, somebody's not doing this properly. It was crazy.
0: Oh, but in their mind, they are doing it properly.
1: That's
0: they're
1: right.
0: Probably saw. They were like, let's hit those kids.
1: We're getting shelled. It was crazy.
0: Good thing you didn't have any vets out on that court with you.
1: Right.
0: Hunker down, kids.
1: Yeah. They would have gone all McConnell. You know, they would have just frozen. You're like, sir.
0: I miss Mitch. I wish he would be out there freezing in front of us. Oh, that was a once a month thing. It was the best. Senator.
1: It almost looked like he was smirking too. Sometimes,
0: so
1: is this a gag? Are you playing? Like, why do you look like you're smiling?
0: I love how they would just quietly touch his shoulder, Senator. It was like, are you in there?
1: You could have made a Felix the Cat clock out of him. Remember those ones with the eyes? Like, that could have been him. Like,
0: it was the best. I only say it because I hate him. Really quickly, though, I would tell you that last night as a sports night was so phenomenal. I mean, I watched every bit of the World Cup. And then I also had on, so I had the World Cup on my iPad, and then I had the Pirates baseball on, which baseball will taketh away and will reward. And I had to mow the lawn last night, Tom. So I was running around doing everything, trying to get this it done. I was trying to cook dinner for everybody. By the way, you'll be proud of your boy. Made legit meatball sandwiches for everybody.
1: Oh, wow.
0: With the proper marinara, the right amount of mozzarella. You don't care about mozzarella, but the right amount of mozzarella. I went and bought hoagie rolls, fresh baked from Publix, cut them, had that layer of Swiss to go with. Oh, the whole thing. It was unbelievable. Chopped the meatballs in half so they all sat in the hoagie properly. It was something. It was very, very, I felt empowered. I was like, we're doing some things. And by the way, much like Publix, I took the hoagie rolls after I had the meatballs in there with the cheese on it and just did a quick toast in the oven and brought them out. A little quick toast.
1: That is very important. The toasting, it cannot be too much. It has to be just
0: enough to feel a crisp.
1: It's like you feel the bristles of the bread rather than soft dough. Once it's bristly, that's it. You've gone far enough and no farther shall you go.
0: No, you'd have been impressed, buddy. You'd have been impressed. I know you wouldn't have had the cheese, but everything else, you'd have been like, all right, this is what we do right here. It was impressive. But the point that I'm making is this. I got all excited because it's Pirates, Phillies, and, you know, it's like, all right, a little Philadelphia, a little Pennsylvania rivalry. It's 5-0 in the second inning Phillies. And Braxton Ashcraft is a better pitcher these days than Paul Skeens. And he started for us. And I was like, I am ready to see Braxton Ashcraft face that top tier front. The first five in the Phillies lineup is really good. It's very annoying. There's a lot of power. There's a lot of left-handed power. And it's very annoying. And so, you know, right off the bat, I'm like, all right, let's see it. This is going to be good. We got 99 going against power. Let's see how he operates. Well, he didn't operate well. He gives up 3 home runs in the first 2 innings, including a monster shot from what's-his-face. Yes, I'm like, not Schwarber, the other stud.
1: Harper?
0: Yes.
1: Yeah.
0: Yeah. And I'm annoyed, and I'm like, well, all right, we're going to lose. So I went back outside. Baseball said, Jeff, ye of little faith, I came back in, Tommy. We're up 8-5. The Buccos went nuts. Hit a bunch more home runs. Ended up scoring 11 runs and beat the Phillies' ass. And there I was, having given up. So then once that happens, I could switch over full time. And then I watched the Netherlands late night. Stayed up for the whole thing. All the way into PKs, which I was annoyed by because, quite frankly, Morocco should have won in regulation, but they also should have lost in regulation because at the end of the day, the Netherlands have a 1-0 lead. We're at the 90-minute mark. We're about to go to extra time. We're going to win. Holland, where I was born. The Netherlands are going to win, even though they had no business winning. Morocco was the much better team for the totality of that game. And I'm like, okay, well, we'll get out alive, make some adjustments, survive in advance, right? And then that gorgeous header on that beautiful ball right there late. And that header is so good. And I'm like, well, good for Morocco. Frankly, they didn't deserve to lose this game. Okay. But then I want somebody to win in extra time. I don't want to go to PKs. Nobody wants to go to PKs. PKs suck as a way to deciding soccer games. But they go to PKs, and both sides were embarrassingly bad. Morocco was just a little less bad, and so they win in PKs, and it's the right result, unlike the Germany-Paraguay game. Happy as hell for Paraguay, was rooting for Paraguay, but they didn't deserve to win. But they did, because soccer's soccer. It's very much like hockey. It can happen.
1: I would have thought that of the PKs, you can't do much better than Paraguay and Germany, just for the way it was building up, the drama being up two. Save on kick 4 and 5 if you're Paraguay. All you need is one of them to go, and you're moving on, baby, and this thing's tied, and you're thinking, oh, my God. But then my little psychological test. The sixth kicker from Germany looked like he was about to weep. He looked like Steven Matz on the mound for the Mets 5-6 years ago, second inning. Like he's going to break down and cry. And he's walking up to the ball. I'm like, shake that off, man. What are you doing?
0: Tom, what you're describing, you could apply to a lot of guys last night,
1: yeah.
0: Both on the Dutch side and on the Moroccan side, on the German side, on the Paraguayan side. There were a lot of guys who did not look like they wanted to be there. And I can imagine, listen, you know, I played 12 years of soccer. I was a goal scorer. I played right wing primarily. I love scoring goals. I was good at it. My brothers were different players. One brother was a midfielder, played college soccer. My other was a star goalie, played college soccer. My whole family played soccer. And I loved it growing up. So I'm always looking for archetypes. Like, oh, I played with a kid who was like that. Oh, he's uber aggressive. That kid will come up from the midfield and score. He'll also get back and he'll make a saving slide tackle. You know, he's that kind of a player. But there are guys who can't wait to take that kick. And then there are guys who are like, don't choose me.
1: Mm-hmm.
0: I want no part of this. And I just assume that internationally, you're talking about the greatest players in the world. And they are, you know, the 1% of the 1%, as Urban Meyer used to say. And so I'm just not expecting to see anybody with a look of petrified, please God, no, not me, on their face with an opportunity to score in a World Cup game. But that just shows you the pressure, man, because there were a lot of guys. I've also not seen so many people just straight up miss the net. I'm forgiving of a save. People make saves. They guess right and they make a play. It's like, good on you, goalie. You made a save. You can't miss the net. You hit a post. It's the same as hockey. Sometimes you hit a post. I'm fine with it. You hit a post, you hit a crossbar. It's a good shot. Got a little unlucky. Hit the post, hit the crossbar. Can't miss the net. You can't miss the net.
1: Well, you could tell me. You've got a decade and a half on me of watching soccer World Cups penalty kicks. I feel as though when I was watching in the 90s, penalty kicks were near automatic.
0: Yes, they were.
1: The goalie could guess right, and he still wouldn't guess right. You know, there was it would still find a way in. I know that happened a couple times yesterday, but you know what I'm talking about. Like, they guess right, it's still a no contest. Have we evolved, like in other sports, where the NBA is a league of aliens that didn't exist in the 90s, where goalies have gotten to a place where they're so good? It's still they're at a deficit. I'm not trying to say that they're in the advantage, like it's a hockey shootout or something along those lines. But have they gotten so good that now, you know, the shooter has to be terribly precise unless they're able to deke the goalie, and I'm using a hockey term there, by getting him to commit first? Because I'm looking at players, and it's as though they're trying to hit a soccer-sized hole in one half of the net rather than just kick the ball into the net, which is the way it was in the 90s, the 2000s. Mm-hmm. I remember Buffon for Italy, you know, about 20 years ago now. That dude was a penalty kick stud. He was an absolute stud. But he was kind of the exception. Yesterday's two rounds of PKs, the ones I watched in the Champions League final, man, if you get to four, you feel pretty good. I feel like when I was growing up, you needed to get to five. And four might do you well enough to extend the thing. It just feels as though maybe goalkeeping has gotten so much better that it's in these guys' heads, these shooters' heads.
0: It's funny. I think it's a safe assumption. And I will say this. There are people listening to this show, and I have respect for these diehard soccer fans who watch international soccer year-round. They know the players. I have fallen off in my soccer fandom from when I was a kid. I knew everybody when I was a kid. I could go watch. You know, I used to talk about how soccer before cable was on PBS, Channel 3, on Sunday mornings. And you could see, and there are a lot of people who will remember, if they're of a certain age, like if they're my age, they'll remember that's where you could watch, you know, what is now basically Premier League soccer. You could see all of that. And I remember tuning in. We never missed it on Sunday mornings. It was like we thought, oh, this is our chance to sit down and watch. So I have a memory of what you're speaking of where, yes, if it ever got down to a penalty kick of any kind, whether it was an extra, you know, whether it was PKs or if it was just because it was a penalty in the box, you just assume that, I mean, there's very little chance that you're going to see somebody, maybe Shilton or somebody like that would make a save from back in the 80s as a goalie. Is a name you probably wouldn't know because you weren't alive, but there were certain guys.
1: It just felt like somebody was going to have to miss because it's,
0: yeah, it was have to hit a post or just miss. Yeah.
1: I remember the talking point being, this is boring. It's impossible not to score. Like, but now, I don't know, even the way the camera looks at it, the net feels smaller. Is it just because you have much taller, more explosive athletes that are goalies?
0: I believe that's true. I don't know it, but I'm going to assume, like everything else, bigger, stronger, faster exists, and that evolutionarily speaking, we've watched the game of football play out a certain way, mm-hmm. and baseball. Why wouldn't it apply here, too? You know it's true in hockey. Goalies are huge.
1: Oh, yeah.
0: You know, and the whole net is taken up.
1: Yeah, that's what people can't fathom when they – I sound like Jimbo. People don't realize when Gretzky and Lemieux were scoring 80 and 90 goals in the 80s.
0: Yeah, those goalies were like our size. Now they're giants.
1: They were Justin Thomas size. Like, they were your worst player. You know, it's like,
0: you better score against Justin Thomas.
1: Look at this
0: Thomas.
1: Guy. He's like throwing his leg out to try to kick save it. You're like, what are you doing? Does this guy even have skates on? It just looked horrible. And then, you know, by the mid-90s, it had become refined. You're like, well, okay, it is now hard to score a goal. It used to be the easiest thing in the world. The defender was the last line of your defense. Yeah, it just, I don't know. Maybe it's the way the camera's presenting, or maybe there's just more dudes choking, but I don't think so. I think that there is a greater pressure on the kicker than ever before.
0: Yeah, and I will say, for anybody listening that's never stood where you stand to kick a PK, it really does appear that you can't miss. If you're a reasonable athlete, and there are a lot of soccer listeners and fans and players out there listening to this now will agree with me. I mean, where that is, it's kind of hard to miss. I remember I missed a penalty kick in the Giza Cup. We ended up winning, but I missed, and it wasn't in extras. It was just during regulation. I got tripped in the box, and I was like, oh, awesome. And in my head, I'm like, I'm going to score. And I hit the post and missed, and I was mortified, Tom. Mortified. I had never missed a penalty kick before in a game, and I was ashamed, because when you stand there, you're like, the poor goalie has no shot. It's like, it's not like a badge of honor to make a PK. We didn't give anybody credit when they made a penalty kick. We were like, well, unless you're a dumbass, you're gonna make the penalty kick. I mean, this big ass net and this poor kid, he's got no shot. As long as you don't telegraph where you're going, you're pretty much going to make a penalty kick. So when I missed it, I remember being just like mortified. I had to snap out of it. It took me a couple of minutes. But I don't think it's true anymore. My guess is, and I could call my brother down in Bradenton, who was, like I said, a college goalie at JU. I think goalies are big now. I think it's just like the NHL. I think they're big, strong, long, lengthy athletes that are bouncy, and like the pressure for you to be more exact is probably heightened from when I played in the 80s and early 90s.
1: Yeah, it feels like it's closer to a coin flip, which again is not true.
0: It's probably
1: like a 70% provision, but it used to be like, as long as you pick one of the three corners that are, I mean, at minimum 75%, and even still, I don't think he's going to get there to the far post of the near post.
0: Back in the day, you would dive and you get your hands on it and still go in the corner or something like that.
1: Well, you had one last night roll under the guy.
0: Yeah, well, that was something. Yeah, that's a toughie. He makes the save. That sucked. But yeah, man, congratulate. Listen, what should be pointed out is that if you're not watching, and I'm not shaming you because you don't have to watch if you don't like soccer. You can watch whatever the hell you want to watch. It's just been electrifying. I mean, Brazil-Japan was amazing. I went back and watched the condensed version of Brazil-Japan because I wanted to see what happened there. And, you know, because we were on the air. And Japan was up 1-0 at half. And you're like, oh, yeah. But then, obviously, Brazil comes back and ties and then wins. And when you look back at the bulk of the play, Brazil deserved to win. They're the better team. But they had to work. They had to work to get there.
1: No, I think what we've learned here is, without question, the round of 32 is never going away. This is now always going to be a round of 32.
0: 100%. It's been riveting. Mm-hmm. And to wake up today, as we went into yesterday with the three games, the game that looked like the most sure thing on the board was Germany to win big. Like, that was the game. If you looked at the odds, that was the game that everybody thought, if I have to miss one tomorrow, if I don't feel like watching three soccer matches, I'll miss Germany because they're probably going to win and win big. To see them lose, and again, that was soccer being soccer, but I mean, to see it happen, that's pretty amazing that they did not move on. And if you go read like the various articles of, you know, that concentrate on Germany, their fans are furious. That dude's getting ousted.
1: Yeah.
0: I mean, that is a humiliating loss for them.
1: He's getting sacked, as they say. One of the great verbs of all time for sports.
0: Oh, he will be sacked.
1: That's right. You get a whole bunch of sacking going on there.
0: Well, he is as good as sacked the second they lost.
1: Transitive property is not a smart thing to do most times in sports, but, you know, your boys here in the red, white, and blue took out Paraguay. That thing was over pretty early. Just saying.
0: I wasn't even competitive, Tom.
1: Just saying. I don't know. Something crazy might be going on here.
0: Well, we'll see. They got to win this one tomorrow, and then we'll start talking. Hey, we got a little unlucky with all the results that happened. We should have been playing Egypt, not tomorrow, but after this one. But instead, we're going to get Belgium, and that's going to be a different test. Jeff Cameron Show, 93.3 Real Talk Radio, War Chant TV.

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5: You know, well, let me go here first. Let's bring it to Florida State baseball, and then I'll move on to a different subject because I'm interested in your take on this. Florida State, not exactly lighting up in the portal right now. I believe, Tom, July 1st is the last day to put your name in the portal. Is that right?
6: Yeah, it's either tonight at midnight or July 1, either one. Yes.
5: Florida State picked up the shortstop from Indiana that I told you guys about maybe 2 weeks ago. If you recall, I mentioned that they were trying to bring him in. That's because they whiffed on the shortstop they wanted. I'm not going to tell you otherwise, but they did bring in a kid whose upside, we hope, is great. I do need to learn how to say his name. Cooper Malamazian is what I'm attempting. Sorry, Cooper, if you're listening. I'll get it right once I figure out what it is. He started 2 years at Indiana, mainly a shortstop. He had 301 with four home runs, 10 doubles as a sophomore, three triples, 36 RBIs. I look at the potential in terms of body type. He's 6'2", 205, so he can put some weight on that frame. He's a bigger kid. He slugged, 444 in 2026 after slugging 501 as a true freshman in 2025. Had four home runs as well, team high 17 doubles. The power hasn't been there yet, but certainly it could come. You could see that get into the area of, 8 to 12 home runs for him, somewhere in that neighborhood if he's getting bigger and stronger. Gabe Frazier was a kid that they brought in a year ago who now hit the portal this past year. That never really worked. Eventually in the second half of the season, Gabe became your guy. I don't want to get into the details, but I don't think this was a good marriage behind the scenes with Gabe Frazier. Seems to be a theme there where I think their process of evaluation was flawed a year ago. Let's hope it's not this year. He committed 14 errors in 180 chances in 2026. He had 10 errors in 107 chances. Frazier had 10 errors in 107 chances. So if you're comparing and contrasting, similar there. We'll see. So far, Florida State has brought in a Georgia outfielder who didn't play hardly at all at Georgia, Ty Peoples. Doesn't mean he can't play. He played at a big-time high school against steep competition, elite competition in the state of Georgia. He was a very, very good player in high school and well sought after, to the point where obviously he got a full ride to Georgia, but he didn't play much while he was there. So the potential is there for him. The on-field production in college baseball, we haven't really seen. They brought in the FAMU star, Jackson McKenzie. They brought in the Pearl River Community College kid who was on the national championship community college winning team in Pearl River. He's a catcher, Coy Clements. The biggest name they've brought in so far is the UConn ace, Caden Tsuchi, who was the Big East Pitcher of the Year. He'll sit atop your rotation. You know, there's time. We'll see what happens. This ain't it, man. This ain't it. This is, if you think now where they're at and what they have to fill, what they still have to fill, this is not boding well. That's what I'm going to tell you right now. Now, there's still, you know, listen, let's find out what happens after the draft. Tom, you've brought that up before. It's a valid point. I don't know. I have my concerns for those of you out there. I have my concerns. I'm a little aggravated.
6: Yeah, it has to be every sport, huh? Really? Except for basketball? And like, what sport are we happy with the progress? And basketball, maybe the signing class a couple of years from now for golf with Russell and and Charlie and the European kid that's coming in. Mm-hmm. It's annoying, but I will say for this kid from Indiana, I think the projected slug numbers and extra base hits numbers, well, it's not bad at all. Plus, I mean, it's cold where he's playing. I know that they'll pop down to the East Coast or the Southeast early in the season. But, like, I mean, you've been up there. Get into May, it's still cold.
5: Yeah.
6: You play down here, the weather's going to heat up by the time you get on the other side of St. Patrick's Day or spring break. So that'll add to your slug. That'll add to your extra base hits. And I don't obviously think he's going to be one of your cleanup hitter. You hope Miles re-signs and comes back. And if he does and he anchors a lineup with Coy – and you got Stutzer at the top, and you got Brody D, and you got this kid, and maybe the kid from Georgia materializes into what his perfect game rating said he was going to be. You might have enough there offensively with maybe one or two more bats that you add. They're going to have to do some more work. They had a late run last year, especially in the pitching realm. And we were thrilled with the result. Well, thrilled. I think it was a more than a little success with what they did on the hill year over year. So maybe they go on a late run again this time around.
5: Yeah, they had to do that because they whiffed on position players last year, and that's why they had to go heavy with the money on the arms. They succeeded. I mean, I would say Beard was a very good pitcher for you. I wouldn't go great, but I'd go very good. Obviously, Mendez was the top of your rotation, and he was already on your team. They were good. They were very good as a starting rotation. I don't like having that be the default of, like, you know, oh, well, we whiffed on this guy, this guy, and this guy offensively, so we have all this money left over. Let's just invest a ton in starting pitching. It's cool to have good starting pitching, man. Got you beat at home in the first round. I mean, I got to hit the ball. It's college baseball. You're going to have to hit the ball. You can't have so many guys that are just sort of, I mean, I hate to do this, but, you know, look at the team atop the ACC. Now, I know they choked as well, albeit, as we found out, to the eventual national champions. But, I mean, Georgia Tech beat us soundly and clobbered the baseball. I would throw in the mix that Oklahoma team that won the national championship out of the SEC was a below average team in that league. And they obviously caught fire in the second half of the season and into the postseason with the bats. But you look at the top tier teams in that league, they've got Georgia, a lot of those teams hit. They really hit. Yes, you got to be able to pitch. We all know the game, but it's college baseball, man. I'm going to need you to hit the ball.
6: It sounds like an athletic director Cameron would fire a lot of coaches across many sports.
5: We'd be having conversations. they wouldn't be too terribly friendly. I mean, they're probably – look, athletic director Jeff Cameron is probably getting yelled at by his coaches right now if I'm applying the same sort of athletic director stewardship that I'm seeing out of the current athletic director. I'm sure a lot of those coaches are having similar conversations like, hey, man, I don't know what you think it costs to field a very good team these days, but I know what I hear out here in these streets. and that ain't it. This is not going to get it done. I mean, if you want to preside over a whole lot of butt-ass average to bad, well, you're doing all the right things, because this is a toughie. Now, baseball is a little different in my mind. I there's a couple of things that I'm beginning to suspect that I can't prove, but they have a little bit of money in baseball. They're not destitute in baseball. I think their process may be a little flawed here in terms of getting guys on campus and getting yeses from those guys on campus before they leave. I also think that there may be some evaluation issues that I'm having a hard time with, and I don't know what to say about that. I know that there are people whose job titles, they're tasked with doing these sorts of things, and I'm not feeling great about the way that's going currently. Hey, let me pivot really quick away from baseball for a second. Hey, so we signed the kid from Indiana. Would you, just a pointed question, this could be a very brief discussion, would you have released Terrion Arnold the way that the Lions did yesterday? Because I'll tell you something, you're going to be shocked to know I wouldn't have. And I'm surprised, frankly, that they did. But out of curiosity, because you're a more ruthless, you know, like I say, it's a league of mercenaries. And Tom Lang, the GM, the NFL GM version of Tom Lang, well, on this show over the years, has followed that mantra.
6: Yeah, understand that if you're going to be an NFL GM, you've already accepted that you've lost a lot of your soul. I mean, that's part of the job in the first place. It's a prerequisite. Like, I'm the same guy who, when we're talking about the Bucks Super Bowl run in 2020, I'm telling you, I don't feel so great about it because we have Antonio Brown on the team, and I didn't like that at all. And it devalued what we were doing, and we didn't even need him. And it devalued what we were doing. So that's me, the fan. The morals come into play a little bit more. But if I ever got in the chair of general manager of an NFL team, by definition, like, I'm kind of a piece of garbage. Or I'm somebody who allows pieces of garbage to play on my team because I'm going to make sure that I bring home the bread to my family. This is my chosen path, and so therefore, I made a lot of choices along the way. I did not become a U.S. senator without making a lot of choices along the way about what my values are and what lines I'm willing to cross. So, no, I wouldn't have cut him. I would have played it out. I would have seen how things look, man. The Pierce situation in Atlanta should be a great example of why. Yes. You just, everybody hold the phone here. We don't have to pay him while this is going on, so why the hell wouldn't we keep his rights?
5: Well, here's the thing. When you dive into Detroit's situation, they are paper thin at corner, and he was a starter. They don't have anybody. Now, you're going to say, well, there are more important things than having your – no, nope, nope. Let this get adjudicated. Let's find out what the courts do. For his point, I don't know if he's guilty or not. I have no idea. This is not a judgment on that. I don't know. I've read what he's accused of. He's charged with 8 felonies. That ain't good. I know that. But it doesn't mean he's guilty of 8 felonies. And we learned a long time ago in that league, or in any league, frankly, professionally, they typically sit back and say, look, we get how this looks. He's suspended without pay or whatever it might be, but we are going to let the courts figure this out. It's almost like you would say to fire a guy in that situation, or to cut a guy in that situation. Because here's the deal. This is the 4 point whatever million it's going to cost them against that is a salary cap hit. That is not a good situation when you do that. Secondly, it is almost downright un-American to cut him while it's still in the courts. I mean, like, he's innocent until proven guilty. He's innocent until proven guilty. We all preach it all the time. That's the whole court system. That's the legal system, right? Now, I'm also the same guy that would tell you I would cut guys who are found innocent of a crime if the sordid details of that crime came out and I could find out that any element of them were true, no matter whether it was provable in court or not. There are guys I would cut for certain infractions that I just wouldn't want on my team. I wouldn't want around me. But there are also others where you go, well, I have no idea. He says he's completely innocent. His lawyers say this is laughable. In fact, they used that word yesterday. It's laughable. He said this is a joke. There's no chance this will be proven in court. He didn't do it. There's nothing, no way you can prove it. The other defendants have already cut deals, by the way. So, like, they're pretty confident. That may be a PR move, but they're pretty confident. And I just think if in this situation, if you're the GM, you got to be like, man, we don't have any other corners and this is going to hurt with the cap. And I don't know. It's going to court. We'll find out. If he's guilty, he'll go to jail. If he's guilty, he'll go to jail and it'll be decided for us.
6: So what you're saying is if you're Jason Light, you're watching the situation very closely.
5: Hey, Darian Arnold, it was ordered to stay in Tallahassee. Did you see that?
6: No, I did not.
5: He could be listening right now. Therrien, the Bucks could use a good corner. If you are let off here and found innocent of these erroneous charges, sir, you can start for the Tampa Bay Buccaneers.
6: If you are found as you are, absolutely innocent.
5: Yes.
6: You know, I mean, if the truth shows what its true nature, which is as a citizen of Tallahassee, everything's A-OK.
5: Come on. Tampa's right down the road, Therrien.
6: Lord knows we could use a couple of PBUs.
5: I was surprised, all jokes aside, they cut him. You can't uncut him.
6: It could also give you a clue into maybe what it's like behind the scenes already.
5: 100%.
6: Maybe they're like, oh, good. All right, finally. I was looking for a reason. Here's my reason.
5: Yeah, that's a toughie, given he was a first-round draft pick 2 years ago. Damn it, man. Wasn't like he wasn't starting. You know, sometimes you get a guy in, he's a first-round draft pick, and he's a bum. Dude was a starter from day one.
6: Yeah, yeah. Did he even consider Florida State at all? Probably not. Probably not, right?
5: I have no idea. It's Jeff Cameron Show, 93.3 Real Talk Radio, War Chant TV.
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7: Thomasville police are investigating after a man was seriously injured in a shooting Tuesday evening. Officers responded to the 300 block of West Yerger Street just before 6:20 p.m., where they found a man suffering from a gunshot wound. He was taken to Archbold Memorial Hospital with serious injuries. Police say there's no indication of an ongoing threat to the public. Anyone with information is asked to call the Thomasville Police Department at 229-227-3249 or submit an anonymous tip through CrimeWatch at thomasvillepoliceg.org. Ongoing drought conditions have led to an unexpected discovery along the Suwannee River. The Suwannee River Water Management District says two previously undocumented springs have been found after unusually low water levels. The springs have been named Yule Spring and Eustaga Spring, honoring Native American tribes that once lived in the area. Officials say the discoveries highlight that North Florida's unique natural landscape still has surprises waiting to be uncovered. This is Rachel Linnea with your Real Talk 93.3 Local News Update, brought to you by Macklemore Systems, Tallahassee's go-to Mac store. 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
8: From the ABC 27 First to Know Weather Center, I'm meteorologist Jillian Preddy. We're going to be keeping the very warm temperatures through Friday night and into the early parts of your 4th of July morning. It is going to be only getting down into those mid to upper 70s, feeling a lot more like the 80s once you factor in a little bit of humidity that we have lingering across the area. And then on 4th of July, it's going to be a very, very hot day. Temperatures will be well into the 90s, into the upper 90s, feeling a lot more like the triple digits. We're going to be getting very close to heat advisory criteria. We aren't there just yet, but I wouldn't be surprised if one is issued for the 4th of July. So make sure you are staying very hydrated out there, as only a few isolated showers are possible. From the ABC 27 First to Know Weather Center, I'm meteorologist Jillian Preddy.
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5: Rolling on, Big River, wrapping up the hour. We'll do it as we're wont to do with some probables. Fire it up, Tommy.
11: It's time for, how you say, with the pitching, probables?
5: White Sox, Orioles, first place White Sox. Eric Fetty goes for the White Sox. The Orioles will throw Trey Gibson. Pirates, Phillies, game two of that series. Bubba Chandler, who's pitched better as of late, does like to walk people a little much for my liking. We'll throw for the Pirates. Christopher Sanchez going for the Phillies. He's really good. I think the Pirates will lose today. Rangers, Guardians, Jacob DeGrom.
6: Take it a beer.
5: There it is. Tanner Bibby. Jacob DeGrom is kind of average by Jacob DeGrom standards these days. 6-5 with a 3.55. Tigers, Yankees, Tarik Skubal, Cam Schlichter in a good matchup there with the Yankees in the Bronx against the Tigers, who beat him up yesterday. Tarik Skubal and Cam Schlichter, good pitching matchup. Tom, I know you've pretty much washed your hands on the season, and I just thought of you yesterday when I saw the Little League home run to lead off the game, and I was just like, damn, man, when it rains, it pours. I've been on the other end of that. I know what that is.
6: It's okay, man. I've handled a lot. The Mets have – people treat the Mets as though they are this perennial Cleveland Browns franchise. It's not true. They do a ton of peaks and a ton of valleys. They're not really a whole lot of seasons where they're just kind of middling. It's usually awesome or suck. So I've seen this before. A lot of sucking.
5: Yeah, but the difference is you've got an owner now who's spending more money than anybody in baseball besides the Dodgers. And it's like –
6: there was a time where the Wilpons did the exact same thing, though. I know they got cheap towards the end, but in the early 2000s, it was us, the Yankees, and that was kind of it. So we've been here before and underperforming. It's unfortunate.
5: It is. Mets, Blue Jays, Nolan McClain, Kevin Gausman. Nationals, Red Sox, Cade Savali, and Connolly Early. Not Irish. Cardinals, Braves, Matthew Liberatore, Martin Perez. We've got the Reds and the Brewers. Boy, Reds fans are angry. Angry now, man. They blew a lead in the eighth inning yesterday against the Brewers. I cursed their name. I need the Reds to get off their ass, but they're not going to. Rhett Lauder goes for the Reds. Brandon Sprott goes for the Brewers, who are 20 games over 500, everybody. Rays, Royals, Griffin, Jacks, cheats at golf. Noah Cameron goes for the Royals. Great last name. Padres, Cubs, J.P. Sears, Matthew Boyd. Twins, Astros, Joe Ryan, Mike Burrows. Marlins, Rockies, Yuri Perez, Tanner Gordon. Angels, Mariners, Jose Soriano, and Brian Woo! Dodgers, Athletics, Justin Robleski and Jeffrey Springs. Giants, D-backs, Landon Raup, and TBD. I believe I saw yesterday that the D-backs have beaten the Giants in every game they've played this year. That's like nine. That'll hurt your feelings. And that is a look at those that shall reside on the bump. American League, the most amount of teams as of today, over 500 that they've had all year long. It's been an embarrassing league. But I think they're up to seven teams over 500.
6: Hey, so, all right. They must all be playing each other. And they find out who the have-nots are. Maybe the Giants had an American League trip, and the Mets have played with some American League teams.
5: So the Rays are 15 over 500. The Yankees are 12 over 500. The White Sox are 5 over 500. The Guardians, 3 over 500. One game above 500 is the Rangers. Nobody else in the division is. And that's it. Those are the ones. Those are the teams that are over 500 in the American League. And the Rangers just did it. They're over the 500 for the first time since April.
6: Oh, wow. Yeah. It's been a rough year for that league. I do believe that the senior circuit is going to provide you your World Series champion this year. Because remember, once you get to the World Series, like, well, this team had won 94 games. Like, yeah, they won 94 games in the American League, which wasn't very good. Remember that for the betting.
5: And somebody's going to have to face the Dodgers. So there's that. Thanks for listening, everybody. Be well. We'll talk to you on a Balls McWednesday. It'll be July 1st tomorrow.
6: Peace. Canada Day.
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0: Happy 250th anniversary to America from here at American in View from the capital city of the free state of Florida, where you got Matt and Brett Doster back in the studio today. Listen to these poignant words from our Declaration of Independence. The unanimous declaration of the 13 United States of America, when in the course of human events it becomes necessary for one people to dissolve the political bands which have connected them with another, and to assume among the powers of the earth the separate and equal station to which the laws of nature and nature's God entitle them, a decent respect to the opinions of mankind requires that they should declare the causes which impel them to this separation. We hold these truths to be self-evident, that all men are created equal, that they are endowed by their Creator with certain unalienable rights, that among these are life, liberty, and the pursuit of happiness, that to secure these rights, governments are instituted among men, deriving their just powers from the consent of the governed. Matt, these are some of the most poignant words that have ever been written in the history of mankind, other than Holy Scripture itself, based very much, of course, upon the great truths, the universal truths of Scripture, and a lot of redneck common sense. But what an incredible document. We're about to celebrate the 250th anniversary of this nation. And I don't know that these words have any less power today than what they did 250 years ago.
1: It is good to hear them. We probably don't hear them enough, and we're probably not reminded enough of these foundational elements, these assertions and premises that the founders laid out in this declaration. And then proceeded, I mean, it's one thing to put it into words, but then they proceeded to fight and to sacrifice, many people losing their lives in this Revolutionary War that then led to the formation of the United States government, which took a few different forms in the early days. The constitutional form of government that we have today did not come in for a landing until the late 1780s. I think it's right for us to recognize that when the Declaration was made in 1776, that was really the start of what we know as America today. And what an appropriate thing for us with our show, America in View, that we have this big anniversary, this 250 years. And it's another thing to be recognized or noted, I guess, is just the longevity of America. It is not normal for governments to make it this long, and yes. I know we want it to make it a lot longer.
0: Yeah, we want it to make it another 250 years.
1: It certainly is not. It's certainly not normal in the course of governments around the world throughout history to last this long. And I think it's a testament to the strong foundations, the strong people in America, and it's still worth fighting for.
0: Amen. It is still worth fighting for. And of course, I'd like to think that we're fighting for it right here on the show. Each and every one of the members of our audience are also fighting for it. You don't maybe realize it, but you're fighting for it. But Matt, what I thought we would do, we like to think of our show as kind of a resupply point, a way that we can equip the conservative troops out there with a little bit of

0: information, a little bit of common sense, maybe a little bit of understanding of the issues of the day so that it makes them better communicators and better able to understand the issues as they get into debates with their family and friends. But I was just going to give you a little quiz on the founding of this country related to the Declaration of Independence. Who was the main drafter of the Declaration of Independence? Do you know this?
1: That was Thomas Jefferson.
0: That is correct. I'm actually surprised that you said I thought it was Thomas Jefferson. You should just know that right off the top of your head.
1: Well, but I thought it was a trick question. You were going to tell me it was like Jefferson's, clerk or something like that.
0: Mm-hmm. Well, technically, this is one thing that people don't really realize or know, but technically, the Declaration was authored by a committee of five men. Thomas Jefferson was the designated member of the committee to provide the original draft. Of course, it was edited by this committee, and then it was later even edited by the Constitutional Congress and then finalized. But can you name the other four members of this committee of five?
1: I'm sure I cannot. Again, I'm going to appeal to you for a hint. Are these four people I would have heard of?
0: Well, I tell you what. There are three members that you would have probably heard of. One of them maybe lesser than the two formers. I mean, there's one former United States president who's included.
1: John Adams.
0: Yes, that is correct. John Adams. He was one of them.
1: Okay.
0: You got another one?
1: Well, Madison was the Constitution, but I'll just...
0: He was the father of the Constitution, not of the Declaration.
1: So he didn't have anything to do with the Declaration.
0: Well, I don't want to say he didn't have anything to do with it. He and Jefferson were relatively close friends, and he was certainly around and active at the moment. But he had much more of a role to play in the final draft of the Constitution than he did with the Declaration. So John Adams is correct. That's one of them.
1: Okay, I give up.
0: Think about one of the wiser men, or at least...
1: Ben Franklin.
0: Yes, that is correct. Benjamin Franklin was one of the others. Those were probably the two, what you might call senior advisors for the committee. The two other men who were included with this, beyond Thomas Jefferson, who was really a young whippersnapper compared to the rest of these characters, were Robert Livingston and Roger Sherman. And Livingston I am very aware of just because I've read some biographies on Washington and Madison. He's one of these guys who maybe was understated in the role that he had in the founding of the country, but certainly had a significant impact. And then Roger Sherman, of course, also was a gentleman who was relatively... let's say, kept a lower profile.
1: I certainly hope he wasn't related to General Sherman.
0: You know, I don't know that. That's an interesting question. I doubt it. He was back east. You know, Sherman was a Westerner, but who knows? Maybe so. Now, Jefferson later admitted, just FYI, that he saw his work and he saw the committee's work as looking to reflect the mind of the Americans, meaning all the Americans, bringing together the core principles at the heart of the American Revolution. And so inside the Declaration, which I would encourage everyone to read over this July the 4th weekend, if you've never read it before, you should. It's not really that long. But they list out the grievances against King George III, explaining to the world why the colonies were separating from Great Britain, and making their case in kind of a public sort of way, that it was time for the two nations to separate. Now, this has often been referred to as the American Revolution. It wasn't really an American Revolution. This was two distinct governments that were essentially defining a separation line. It wasn't a revolution like the French Revolution ended up becoming. It was really a division of two governments, and I like to refer to the war that followed, not so much as a revolutionary war, but as a war for independence.
1: So we should start, we need to remake the nomenclature of the how we talk about this historical period, is what you're saying.
0: Well, the reality is, and one of the reasons why these framers took the pains to write out their grievances is because there was a great concern by all of the citizens at the time that they would be perceived historically as just being these rabble-rouser rebels who didn't really have a reason to distinguish themselves and to move on from the government of Great Britain. But what they alleged in the Declaration was that King George had allocated these colonies at his behest, according to his charters, and that he had essentially forsaken his duties, that he had betrayed the colonies, and therefore they had a legal right to separate and declare their independence.
1: Yeah, it's basically it's firing for cause, not
0: correct.
1: It's not a frivolous or arbitrary decision, but exactly right. Now, if you look at the list there, I mean, you get about 2/3 of the way down, and you see for imposing taxes on us without our consent, which I think a lot of people would remember that. They would sort of think Tea Party, and there's also trial by jury and some of the other sort of due process issues. One of the ones that I like, and I've just scrolled, so I lost it. Let me try to make sure I get back to where it is. He has erected a multitude of new offices.
0: Yes.
1: Sounds like the, you know, imposition of bureaucracy back
0: yes.
1: before it was cool.
0: The imposition of federal agencies.
1: Yeah, and then the other one that I like, he has dissolved representative houses repeatedly for opposing with manly firmness his invasions on the rights of the people. So they're characterizing themselves with manly firmness. I like it.
0: That is a great way to end the first segment today, is with some manly firmness. Yeah, I like it. Look, we'll pick back up just with a little bit of our history lesson here on the Declaration of Independence right after the break.
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3: 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America in View will be right back.
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0: All right, we have started off this brilliant July 4th weekend with just a little bit of a history lesson on the actual Declaration of Independence. We're talking about the committee that put it together, what was included, what it meant. Matt, one of the things I think that people forget about in this declaration, the spirit within this declaration, is this very conscientious sense by these founders who were not, you know, these guys weren't revolutionaries. They weren't even counter-revolutionaries. They weren't violent men. These were men who were giving studied consideration to how government should work, how it should be formed, whether they had a right to declare their independence from England, whether they had a right to declare their independence from the king. You know, many of them were influenced by the Great Awakening, the Great Spiritual Awakening, which had occurred almost in sync with the spirit of the revolution in the colonies. And people forget about sometimes that in the New Testament, there are a lot of calls for good Christians to be good citizens. You can go, for instance, to Romans chapter 13, which lays that out. And there was a sense of moral uncertainty for many of these framers as to whether they had the right at that time, based on what England and the king had been doing, to now take up potentially arms against their oppressors, whether they should actually be in a position of declaring this legal separation. So that's, in many ways, the spirit that guided them in putting together this declaration, of laying out all the frustrations with them. There's one thing you mentioned in the first segment that I would just argue with a little bit. A lot of the founders, a lot of the framers of the Constitution, were actually opposed to the Tea Party for this very reason. They thought that the Tea Party was a bunch of rabble-rousers in the spirit of the French Revolution, that they had broken the laws, and that they had destroyed a lot of property that needed for that reason to be punished. But in the declaration, what they did is they laid out these specific things legally that the king had done, that Parliament had done, to overstep their bounds, to make their case for independence, and for then forming a new country that we have even today.
1: Well, it's a point well taken that this particular moment in history, unlike many other of the disruptions of governments and nations through the course of history, this particular one, it was rational and sober-minded and based on values and beliefs and beliefs about God and the unalienable rights that had been conferred to his creation. And then that it was not an assault on the current authority structure. It's not like they loaded up into boats and went back to England and tried to kill the king or something like that.
0: Yeah, this wasn't the Minneapolis riots.
1: Correct. It was a thought out, formalized process. It had it had the foundational characteristics of a government, and it said, you know, we're not looking to overthrow or to assault. We're looking to form a government that establishes, or that not establishes rights, that recognizes these rights and establishes a government that's oriented around protecting those rights. And so it was really qualitatively just fundamentally different from any of the other sort of bloodshed and struggles for power that you might characterize for a lot of the other incidents around the world.
0: It's also clear, if you go back to the first segment, when I read the first and the first part of the second paragraphs of the Declaration, that when they begin to lay out this notion that God has created man first, the Creator has created man, and that man then individually gives away some of his authority to a collective government.
1: Delegates.
0: Yes, to protect those rights, that there is a government always that is in subjection and in subordination to the consent of the governed. And that is for our good, not to impose irrational dictatorship upon people, not to be used as a way to oppress people. And again, this is just a tremendous concept that had not in the existence of history ever been laid out in a document like this. And that's why, in many ways, this document remains pristine. It bothers me, actually, sometimes whenever I hear about, like, for instance, in the first Iraq war, the United Nations went in to help set up a government for Iraq. And they actually moved into a different direction from the American form of government. And I think these guys were sort of playing experimentation garbage, but they did. And then it bothers me sometimes to hear history professors say, well, this is the American version of government. You know, there's other equally good governments out there. And I got to tell you, there is no better government that has ever been created. There's no basis for government that's ever been expressed outside of the Declaration and outside of our United States Constitution that can be compared to any government anywhere at any time in history.
1: Strong words, and I think every one of our American patriots out there listening are going to be in full agreement with you. It is really a unique moment in human history, and the fact that we really are based, and we're losing this, we've been losing it, unfortunately, but we're based in these rights, in these constitutionally protected rights. Unfortunately, we have veered far too much toward majority rule throughout. I mean, it's been a temptation throughout the nation's history, but especially in this, you know, last 100 years, and then really in the last 20 or so, it's gotten really bad. But we live in a world where people just want to vote, and if we get the most votes, then whatever we say, you know, rules the day. And that's never been about America. America's always been a protector of rights. There's always been a way of life that you can pursue regardless of anybody's votes.
0: Yes.
1: And we need to get back to that.
0: See, that's what we're concerned about on this show, is about the truth. And that's what the founders of this nation were concerned about, was the truth. There is an oppression that comes about by the will of the majority. We can point around to other governments around the world. Of course, you know, there's one of the most glaring examples in the last century was Nazi Germany, where we see the will of the majority oppressing the rights of the minority. And there was this constant push and a pull with the founders saying, well, what happens to the 49% and their rights? Must it always suffer and be in subjection to the opinion of the 51%? What is the truth? And are the 51% always right? So the idea of the separation of powers, the balance of government, the distrust for man in his sinful condition and his desire to empower himself, we're all included as principles within our separation of powers and with our balanced government. And again, it's just it's a recognition of the truth of the human condition. And if at the end of the day, your commitment, first and foremost, is to maintain the rights of life, liberty, and in this case, I would disagree with Jefferson maybe just a little bit. He said pursuit of happiness. I wish he would have used the right to private property, even though that's well established in other documents of the founding fathers. But, you know, if we have governments everywhere that are committed to those three principles, then we have governments that will look a lot like the United States government.
1: That would be good. And we're continually losing it, not to veer into current events too much.
0: No, let's veer.
1: It's time to veer. Some of the elections that we've seen in the Democratic Party where the socialists have a foothold, and it's getting stronger.
0: Are you referring specifically to New York City?
1: I am referring to New York City, and now this week we've had a Colorado seat go toward another self-declared Democratic socialist, and this spirit is alive and well. It is. It seems to be growing. It's personified by Mamdani in New York, and it's un-American. We're headed in the wrong direction.
0: Yeah, and when we say un-American, we're not saying necessarily that it's not something that can be debated and discussed in America. All we're saying is that it's not consistent with the principles of the Declaration of of Independence and the Constitution.
1: Correct.
0: It's just not. And when you think about something as simple as a term debate, Americanism versus communism, that's what you're debating. You're debating life, liberty, and pursuit of happiness, or life, liberty, and property, and the inalienable rights given to us by God, as opposed to a top-down driven dictatorship of the proletariat.
1: The premise of America is freedom matters more than other things. It's, you know, you hear the give me liberty or give me death, Patrick Henry back during the war for independence.
0: Mm-hmm.
1: That is the foundational idea of America, that we care more about freedom than prosperity or security or some of the other things that are lifted up. And, I mean, I've said it before, the wonderful side effect is that when you have a free society, you end up with the most prosperity and the most security. But you get it by preserving freedom. Unfortunately, the left is fixated on a misguided sense of what they would call fairness. Like, you've got mm-hmm. more than I do.
0: Mm-hmm.
1: And their solution is to take it from you by force.
0: And security, I
1: and
0: think.
1: That, yeah, and that's yeah. that is not this fundamental premise of America.
0: Well, speaking about the pragmatic outcomes of socialistic policies, I think that right after the break, we'd like to talk about the air conditioning crisis in the Socialist Republic of New York under Mamdani's rule. We'll be talking about that right after the break.
3: Don't go anywhere. America in View will be right back.
11: With SRN News, I'm Bob Agnew in Washington. The nation's capital is preparing for an historic 4th of July party as the nation celebrates 250 years since the American Revolution. Thousands expected to gather on the National Mall for a day of patriotic festivities, including military flyovers, live entertainment, fireworks, and a Freedom 250 celebration featuring remarks from President Trump. Today, the president is in South Dakota, where he'll be speaking and watching some fireworks at Mount Rushmore. The U.S. Justice Department in 17 states have reached settlement agreements with three major egg producers this week that resolves allegations those companies colluded to drive up prices, including when eggs were at a record high, as you may recall, last year. A three-armed spacecraft rocketing into orbit today, and its job is to rescue a NASA telescope. It's in danger of crashing back to Earth because it got into too low of an orbit. This is SRN.
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12: Travelers in the capital city now have two new nonstop flight options. Breeze Airways officially launched service Thursday from Tallahassee International Airport, offering nonstop flights to Fort Lauderdale and Raleigh-Durham, North Carolina. The airline will operate flights 3 days a week on Tuesdays, Thursdays, and Sundays, with introductory fares starting as low as $49 one way. City leaders say the new service helps fill the gap left after Silver Airways ended flights to Tallahassee last year and gives travelers more affordable options. A Tallahassee man is facing more than 40 charges after investigators say he stole checks from a former employer and another local business. Police say 39-year-old Chad Wax allegedly deposited the stolen checks into multiple bank accounts as part of a fraud scheme. He's charged with grand theft, organized scheme to defraud, and numerous counts of depositing fraudulent checks. Investigators say the thefts totaled tens of thousands of dollars. The case remains under investigation. This is Rachel Anae with Real Talk, 93.3 Local News Update, brought to you by Macklemore Systems. 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
13: From the ABC 27 First to Know Weather Center, I'm meteorologist Jillian Preddy. We're going to be keeping the very warm temperatures through Friday night and into the early parts of your 4th of July morning. It is going to be only getting down into those mid to upper 70s, feeling a lot more like the 80s once you factor in a little bit of humidity that we have lingering across the area. And then on 4th of July, it's going to be a very, very hot day. Temperatures will be well into the 90s, into the upper 90s, feeling a lot more like the triple digits. We're going to be getting very close to heat advisory criteria. We aren't there just yet, but I wouldn't be surprised if one is issued for the 4th of July. So make sure you are staying very hydrated out there, as only a few isolated showers are possible. From the ABC 27 First to Know Weather Center, I'm meteorologist Jillian Preddy.
4: I'm Keith Gross. I'm running for Congress because America First principles are falling by the wayside. Our debt is skyrocketing, and nothing seems to change year after year. In Congress, I'll work to defend our freedoms, cut spending, and do my part to stop the dysfunction in D.C., paid for by Keith Gross for Florida.
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3: On the front lines of the fight against socialism, it's America in View.
0: So it seems that we have a new front line in the fight against socialism. This is a great weekend. We're celebrating 250 years of freedom instituted by founding fathers who put their trust in God and had as their first priority the protection of our freedoms. Now, in the last century, we saw the rise of those who would overpromise security, and they would overpromise safety, well, not safety, I would say maybe fairness. But in exchange for that, you would give your freedom. You would give your freedom to government, and they would take control of everything, in some cases even your life. We saw the rise of socialist republics, even though that's an oxymoron, and we saw the rise of communism. And we're seeing it played out even now, Matt, in New York and in California and some other states, which are maybe lesser known, places like Oregon, Washington State. But right now, New York City, we talked about the pragmatic outcomes of a nation where freedom is the priority, as opposed to a place where security is the priority. And in New York City right now, Mamdani has been making a lot of promises about the hopes of socialism, but in exchange for that, everyone's hot. What is going on in New York right now with this stupid air conditioning crisis?
1: Well, there's been a lot of hay made over this, especially on social media. A lot of people pouncing on Mamdani's appeal to people to curb their energy use. And, you know, I think this is one of those things where the message is very much situated based on where somebody's ultimately coming from. Mamdani has made a lot of news about his grocery stores and making things free in New York City, whether it's childcare or transportation, some of the things that he's really campaigned on and trying to implement. And when you're coming from that perspective, you absolutely are going to get called out for things that don't work. And one of the things that he's been analyzed for already is like the price of his grocery stores in terms of the taxpayer funding that's required to set them up is in excess of what it would be in the private sector. So you're already looking at inefficient use of resources. You're looking at the marketplace that has solutions to the things that people need being sort of like fixed in a way that don't need to be fixed by the big hand of government. The interesting thing about this air conditioning thing, so he basically put out a statement to say, turn your thermostat to 78 degrees and don't use power if you can because there's a lot of pressure on the grid during this heat wave. The funny thing is a lot of the Republicans through the years have said similar things, and that's been pointed out at length on social media and in the media, that this is not a completely uncharacteristic message to come out of a political leader. I think what is worth noting, though, is that because of where Mamdani's coming, he's wanting a government solution to everything. He wants a collectivist solution to everything. If we have a problem, we just need to bind together and all do these things together in a way that sort of tramples on your freedoms and on your individuality. And so anytime that's your philosophy, your approach, you're going to get called out for it. I think what most conservatives would say is, how do we figure out our energy so that we don't have to do this when we have a heat wave? How do we have a resilient power grid? How do we have enough energy sources rather than calling on people not to use energy? How do we have just a better system? And so, does he have the opportunity to say something like that over the next few days or months or whatever? Sure. I don't think he's going to. I don't think that's where his priorities are.
0: Yeah, and it's interesting to sort of watch how things play out. Now, I would grant you that other Republican governors and other states have used the same kind of language whenever they're encouraging people to, for lack of a better description, let's call it sheltering in place in the midst of a heat wave, or, may say certain things during a blizzard or during a hurricane. And, then when a Democrat says it, then you think to yourself, well, now I have some concerns. Now, it is true that liberals always seem to want to use a crisis of any kind, particularly a weather crisis, as a way to abrogate our civil rights, our constitutional rights. They never want to let a good crisis go, whether it's a mass shooting or whether it's COVID. They want to be able to use that time to tell us what we can teach our kids in the classroom, or what kind of guns we can use, or whether we can even have guns at all. These are the kinds of things that liberals love to use during the midst of a crisis. I don't think Mamdani's doing this here. With that being said, I think that what people are probably pointing to, which you have alluded to, is that in the midst of all his other embracing of crazy policies, mainly green energy, mainly his war on what you might call the heat makers in the grand scheme of climatology, that the natural result of that is now a power grid in New York that's a little shaky. We've seen the same thing in California. Actually, believe it or not, if you want to give a Republican example, in Texas, the power grid got a little shaky, recently. But that was because the Texas grid, under the Obama administration and then the Biden administration, became a little too dependent upon wind power and solar power, as opposed to petroleum resources or nuclear power. And when that happens, which, again, those were what I would call liberal policies, and you get into a weather crisis of any kind, things break down. So these are the pragmatic results of a more left-wing liberal mindset.
1: Yeah, it absolutely is. And I go back to the point I made. I mean, the focus should be, I think most people think, hey, a heat wave's coming, at least I can go inside and turn my air conditioning on. We have this modern-day innovation that can keep me not only comfortable, but keep me from dying. I mean, in some cases, especially with the elderly, these heat waves are potentially fatal. And so I think that's where most people are. I mean, if you went to the hospital and you were like, hey, I need oxygen, and they said, well, we're not going to have oxygen for the next few days because we don't have enough, you would think, well, that's a problem that needs to be solved. I mean, that's not something where we're just going to conserve our way through it, or go without. This is a problem that you want to solve. And that's where, I mean, we don't really have a true energy policy in the United States.
0: Mm-hmm.
1: We kind of had to deal with it back in the earlier decades, especially in the 70s, where there was the energy crisis. And I mean, that's when we got speed limits over 55 miles per hour and different things that came out of those Carter days that a lot of people don't remember, they don't have fond memories of. But today's energy policy is really a performance by the left around saving the earth. And it's all based on a lot of nonsense. It's all based on trying to get alternative energy sources that just do not perform at the same level mm-hmm. of our other energy sources. And it's not to say we shouldn't be working on alternative energy. I mean, I think as innovators, we should. But we also don't want to live in a world where we disavow reality and we don't accept what the facts are. And so often, because of this sort of performance, we end up with lots and lots of missteps. I mean, there's people all around this country who really congratulate themselves by going out and buying really expensive cars that they can plug in at their home and power, and they feel great about themselves because they don't happen to see any emissions coming out of their car.
0: Right.
1: But they just totally ignore all the other energy costs that go into creating these brand new products, which people don't need. Look, I'm free enterprise. If you want it and you have got the money, go buy it. Go buy a new car every year. Yeah. I'm not saying it should be illegal. But in the grand assessment and analysis, most of that is fed by people just wanting to keep up with their neighbor and have the latest thing. If you really cared about the earth and you really believed that carbon in the atmosphere is what's killing it, then you would not be going out buying a new electric car every year and using all these lithium batteries and so on and so forth. It's this performance that we see. But ultimately, yes, if you're in New York, we want you to be able to have air conditioning.
0: Yeah, we want you to have air conditioning. More importantly, I think this is where the rub comes in. I'm all for people going out and buying electric vehicles, right? It's their right. If they're wealthy enough to do it, let them go do it. What I'm opposed to are these dictatorial socialists who essentially use taxpayer money to subsidize companies that make electric vehicles and then pass laws that require us to buy them.
1: And hide the cost.
0: Through
1: the subsidies.
0: Exactly. And by the way, these guys always want to give themselves exclusions for those policies for themselves, but they want to impose it on everyone else and then feel good about it. It reminds me of the liberal mindset that goes into government and says, well, it's our job to take care of the less fortunate. Therefore, we're going to tax 40% of your income and we're going to give it away to the less fortunate. I'm all for taking care of the less fortunate. I'm just not in favor of telling other people that they have to do it and or that I'm going to steal their money to do it for them. For those liberals who are in power, you can feel good all day long about what you're doing without, in a dictator kind of way, forcing it upon everyone else.
1: Taking care of people with other people's money.
0: Again, it goes back to what your premier value is in life. Is your premier value life and liberty? Or is your premier value life and someone else's sort of self-concocted, self-righteousness standard that they would like to impose on everyone else? There you have it. There's your choices between freedom and socialism. And that's what we're seeing play out in New York. Okay, stick with us as we get beyond the break. We're going to talk about Supreme Court decisions in the last segment of today's show.
3: Fighting the insanity of the woke. America in View will be right back.
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17: Hey Jeff, what's up, buddy?
18: I was just thinking. They never tell you that when you grow up, one of the things that you'll miss are the games that you created with your friends in the neighborhood.
17: Oh, good days.
18: So I would have my buddy come over, and then we'd make up these games that were kind of like a hodgepodge of every game that you've ever played.
17: Kind of like the bikes we built.
18: Correct. Yes. And it's a grand experiment. And in the beginning, nobody knows how to play the game, and you argue about what the rules are going to be. And in the end, everybody knows how to play the game. By the end of that summer, you know the rules, the neighborhood know the rules, and you play that game like it's the greatest game ever played.
17: But they still try to break the rules, right?
18: Oh, if you ain't cheating, you ain't trying. But at the end, Eddie, you're never going to play it again, and you'll think about it the rest of your life.
17: And the best game you ever played was that game.
18: Never been a better one.
17: Hey, you want to have a Gordo Smash, Jeff?
18: I do. I'd like that.
19: Gordo's, bringing the flavor and flair of Cuban food to Tallahassee since 1996.
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2: Here we're back with a little bit more common sense for you. Matt, I thought we finished off the last segment with a little bit of common sense, which was nice. And as we get into the July 4th full 250th celebration this weekend, it's always good for us to return to some of the controversies that have popped up along the way as we have augmented and changed some of our founding documents over the years. Yeah, this past week was a really interesting week, beyond all the sort of back and forth with Ma'am Donnie over the power grid in New York and over socialism versus what you might call constitutional capitalism. We had these Supreme Court rulings. There was a ruling on late ballots, which at the end of the day, I think the Trump administration was really fired up about that. We've had late ballot arrivals in the state of Florida for people who live overseas or in the military for many years. And I'm probably not in favor of it in a widespread kind of way, like for every ballot. But the reality is there are rules that we have in place, and we just need to make sure that people are fairly abiding by the rules. I didn't really see that as a massive ruling for us. There was a few other things that popped up, but one of the biggest, most controversial items this week was the Supreme Court ruling on birthright citizenship. Did you follow any of this at all?
3: Yeah, the Supreme Court made a lot of news this week, and there was a lot of attention being paid to it, both from the conservative side and from the liberal side. It was a mixed bag for President Trump, if you want to look at it that way, sort of keeping score for some of the issues that he's pushed and that his administration has pushed. And the one that a lot of people really paid attention to was this ruling on birthright citizenship.
2: Mm-hmm.
3: And I mean, I don't know if you're in the same boat as I am, but for the longest time, when I read the words in the 14th Amendment about people born in the United States being treated as citizens, it seemed like a fairly simple, open and shut thing that has unfortunately been exploited in recent years by people who are coming into this country illegally, having children, then their kids are citizens, and then they have leverage in terms of breaking our immigration laws.
2: Yes.
3: You have tourists who come to the United States, have a baby in the United States, their baby goes home. Their baby then has dual citizenship for the uh-huh. for the rest of their time.
2: Uh-huh.
3: But there is this phrase, subject to the jurisdiction thereof, which has been pointed out by constitutional scholars on the right, to say, look, if you're a parent and you're not subject to the jurisdiction thereof, meaning that you've broken laws to be in this country, then this phrase does not apply to you.
2: Yeah.
3: The court did not rule that way. The court ruled against the way President Trump's team had put an executive order out as far as how the White House was going to treat this issue. The Supreme Court did not rule that way. They ruled more expansively and said, yes, basically the principle is in place. If you're born here, you're a citizen. There's a much more narrow argument that subject to the jurisdiction thereof phrase would only apply if, say, you were a diplomat in the country and mm-hmm. you were in sort of a diplomatic immunity situation.
2: Right.
3: That those would be the people whose children are not do not become U.S. citizens by being born here.
2: Mm-hmm. And that, by the way, is currently the way it's played out.
3: It is, correct. Yeah. Alito, like
2: if you're visiting from South Africa as an ambassador and your child's born here, that does not mean they're necessarily a citizen.
3: Right. Alito wrote a good dissenting opinion. He was not with the ruling. I will confess I've not read the whole thing, but I did start reading it and got sort of the substance of his points. And he really just got into the common sense of it all. I mean, I think we all see this situation where you had these amendments that were coming on the heels of slavery that were changing how things were defined in this country back in the 1860s that have now been twisted and applied to this sort of cottage culture of how to become a U.S. citizen without having the permission of the country.
2: Yeah.
3: And that this has really been exploited by that movement. I think in the common sense world, you would see, this probably wasn't what was intended.
2: Yeah.
3: And, if the Supreme Court's going to rule this way, do we need a constitutional amendment to change it? It could be changed through constitutional amendment, but unfortunately not. The court did not agree with this more this more conservative sense of it. One of the things that I think is interesting, in the long course of citizenship, the premises of citizenship, which back in the day it was you give your loyalty to the king and then the king owes you something.
2: Right.
3: And that's what citizenship is all about. We have sort of a similar theory of it now.
2: Or the reverse. The king gives you something, therefore you owe him something.
3: Yeah. Right?
2: He gives you protection, therefore you owe him your life and your property or whatever.
3: Yeah. Well, one of the premises back in the day is that if you were a citizen, you renounced your loyalty to any other monarch, to any other...
2: Right.
3: Any other sort of situation.
2: Right.
3: And we have this thing with these anchor babies and these tourism babies where they maintain their citizenship. You know, say it's somebody from China.
2: Right.
3: They get to be citizens of both. And I think that's another area that could be visited, which is, you know, what counts as really renouncing your allegiance to one of these other rival powers. So it's a complicated issue.
2: Or you have illegal immigrants who are flooding across the southern border. Making it to an American hospital, giving birth to their child there, and then their child's a citizen.
3: Exactly.
2: Yeah, you know, that's the way it's been played out. It's the unfortunate push and pull between the spirit and the letter of the law. Many judges have taken the approach that what is written, and it's not their job to try to figure out what was intended. I'm a big believer in trying to go back and determine what the context was of the language as it was written at the time. If you take that position, it's clear what the 14th Amendment applies to. It's also clear that maybe John Roberts and Amy Coney Barrett in this instance maybe didn't share that same opinion. But it was, I think, definitely a blow, frustration for the Trump administration because Trump had already been trying to enforce this with an executive order, and that executive order was essentially struck down. And so I think anytime Trump sees any kind of limitations on his power, it gets very, very frustrating for him. I think, you know, look, barring all the legal back and forth, there is a common redneck common sense angle here that I know doesn't necessarily apply in the high science of the ivory tower courtrooms of the Supreme Court. But it would seem that maybe there's an opportunity at some point in the future, at least this has been suggested by Clarence Thomas and others, to maybe go back and get another ruling on this specific issue. It was only 5-4. It wasn't a 7-1 or an 8, you know, 7-2 or an 8-1 or something like that. And so it does seem like maybe there is room that with the right case presented before a future court that maybe even this decision would be unwound in the future. At least that was the hope that I was left with in reading some of the aftermath opinions by various legal scholars.
3: Well, that would be an interesting development. We'll see. There were some other decisions that were more in Trump's favor. He was given... I guess approval, if you want to call it that, that some of these independent, so-called independent commissions that have been set up through the years, that the president does have firing power over those individuals. They kept the Federal Reserve in kind of a separate category, but they did extend and approve executive branch power or authority in a way that, you know, certainly satisfies what the Trump administration was looking for. There was also a ruling affirmative of states' rights to basically make rules around transgenderism and girls' sports.
2: Yes.
3: And remarkably there, even the liberal justices wrote some things that were kind of in agreement with the redneck common sense of what you would say most people understand, what really everyone understands about sexual identity and gender. So that's another area that was, it didn't impose any kind of a national standard. It just affirmed the rights of states to set these rules for themselves.
2: I agree, and it was something, I mean, we probably could spend a whole show talking about that, but there were some interesting conversations back and forth within the definitions of what male and female is that we continue to have in this country. Of course, some of these debates sound almost completely irrational because there really is no debate. We understand what a male and a female is. Those who would say that we can't, I think, are just playing some sort of fiction out in their own mind to extend some sort of benefit of the doubt so that they can pursue maybe a sense of perversion about the way they want to live their lives. But look, regardless of all of that, these court battles that we have, these debates that we have, are an outgrowth of the separation of powers of the government that was put into place by the founders of this great nation. What we celebrate on our 250th birthday, we do pray that the country will last another 250 years. We want to thank all those veterans out there and the veterans' families who have sacrificed so much to keep this nation intact and keep us safe and free this weekend. So, Matt, I don't know what you're planning to do for the July 4th weekend, but We do want to encourage everyone to thank a veteran and to keep them there in their thoughts and prayers, and to continue to honor our military who swears to uphold that Constitution that was put into place almost 250 years ago.
3: Absolutely. It's a great opportunity to make this holiday not just about hot dogs and fireworks. That part's certainly fun, and I encourage everybody to enjoy it. But you're right, to remember what it really stands for.
2: Life, liberty, and the pursuit of happiness, unalienable rights given to us by God, celebrated and enshrined in the Constitution of the United States. Happy 250th anniversary, America, and we'll see you next week on America in View.
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4: News this hour from Town Hall. I'm Keith Peters in Washington. The top Republican in Congress says Americans need to be concerned about a radical ideology that Democrats seem to be embracing. On the Salem News program this week on Capitol Hill with Tony Perkins, House Speaker Mike Johnson says the country is facing an unprecedented threat.
5: And what we've seen in recent months is many Mamdanis have popped up all around the country running for Congress. For a while, Tony, everybody just kind of waved that off and said, oh, that was a New York City anomaly. No, sir, it's everywhere. And we've got to confront it. We've got to take it very seriously, and we have to vanquish that, because the ideas and proposals that these candidates would bring to Congress is frightening stuff.
4: He urges Republicans to defend America and capitalism and to turn out in big numbers during the midterms this November. Speaker Johnson's full interview will be heard when This Week on Capitol Hill is broadcast beginning at 10 a.m. Eastern Time Saturday on the Salem News Channel. All sorts of patriotic events are scheduled for the 4th of July on the National Mall in Washington, D.C. Correspondent Laura Winters with a preview.
6: The epic July 4th Salute to America celebration will include thousands of fireworks and military flyovers. The president scheduled to speak Saturday night as the nation's capital hosts thousands of tourists from across the country and the world. In the afternoon, folks will be treated to one of NASA's supersonic F-5 light fighter jets flying in the sky. Also on the schedule, the Blue Angels, the Thunderbirds, F-35 stealth fighters, U.S. Coast Guard helicopters, and a B-1 stealth bomber. Trump's new Air Force One also scheduled to make a pass over the crowd. Laura Winters reporting.
4: Across much of the country, extreme heat is a concern this holiday. Philadelphia canceled its Salute to Independence parade. More on these stories at townhall.com.
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9: World Cup, the United States advancing in the knockout phase of the tournament. On Wednesday night, they shut out Bosnia 2-0, and now will face Belgium Monday.

0: in that game against Bosnia. Has 3 goals in this World Cup. Malik Tillman also scored for the United States. Their first knockout round win since 2002. Belgium is coming off a win Wednesday against Senegal. NASCAR will be running at Chicagoland Speedway Sunday, the Euro 400. It's a return to the 1.5-mile oval. The last race there was in 2019, won by Alex Bowman. This is also the second round of the in-season challenge. 16 drivers remaining in their bracket-style tournament.
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0: July 9, 1755, near Fort Duquesne, now the city of Pittsburgh. A 23-year-old British officer leads his troops in battle during the French and Indian War. Though fired upon repeatedly, this young lieutenant colonel remained unharmed to the disbelief of the native warriors. 15 years later, a respected chief sat over a council fire as he told all those listening, "The Great Spirit protects this man. He will become the chief of nations, and a people yet unborn will hail him as the founder of a mighty empire." The man was George Washington, who went on to become the Commander-in-Chief of the Continental Army and the first President of the United States, celebrating America's 250 years of freedom and wishing you a safe and happy Independence Day. 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
3: Here he is, the headliner, the showstopper, the main event, the doctor of house calls. 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
4: Hey, good to have everybody with us today. It's the Ed Dean Radio Show. We got some guest co-hosts filling in. We'll get to all of that for this hour, the next hour, and the following hour on top of that, as it is literally the fastest hours you'll ever visit here on talk radio. Some of the big stories we are covering today is some conservatives are out there in the media world who follow these Democrat Socialists of America, and they're saying, hey, don't write these people off. They can resonate with a lot of voters. Again, I understand they may not resonate with maybe older Americans, unless you're a Democrat. They may not resonate with certain other groups. But when you get young people out there who normally haven't voted, and you start hitting college campuses, which they're pretty successful at doing, we've seen this, they can hit a lot of these universities here in the state of Florida. They can motivate people to hit these elections. And I got that clip coming up. That was with Fox News, Dana Perino. We'll talk about that. Some of you will love this topic. We're going to also bring up this hour. New laws dealing with HOAs. OMG. Is there anybody, can I see a hand of many of you out there listening? Nobody likes an HOA. But some of the clips that we have, people are defending the HOA regulations. So new laws that have been put in place now limit the regulations. I mean, it is an overhaul of what's going on with HOAs. But there are the defenders out there that have said that if we don't have these restrictions in place, it's going to drop property values. Interesting. We'll get into all that coming up here in just a little bit as well. Democrats are forecasting their playbook that if they get into office, I understand it's going to go after Trump and blah, blah, blah. But they'll get rid of the filibuster, and they've already forecasted that they want to push the current federal minimum wage, which we really don't need, but it's at $7.25 an hour right now. They're bragging about pushing it up to, you guys ready for this? $25. In fact, they're going to want to go up to $27 an hour. So we're going to talk about all of this. Let's get to our co-host this hour, Barney Bishop, who comes on with us regularly, one of the best commentators out of Tallahassee, and also a columnist at FloridaDaily.com. And Tom Gatens is back with us again today as we're mixing up some of the guest co-hosts for this week. He's been with groups like FreedomWorks and Citizens Against Lawsuit Abuse. Our top story today, the Supreme Court has been coming down with a lot of decisions for its 2025-2026 year. And one of the big ones that came down had to deal with voting laws. A 5-4 decision. Again, this was Amy Coney Barrett and Justice Roberts. I kind of have a little bit of mixed ones feelings on this one, but this was a 5-4 decision that federal law sets no standard when ballots must be received to be counted. This has to deal with the Mississippi law, where it allows, as long as the ballots are postmarked by Election Day, which is on a Tuesday, but if they come after, some states say that they can be counted. The question is, for how long? So Amy Coney Barrett, who authored the majority opinion, says that the mail-in ballots, that their Congress has to become involved to decide whether or not, how many days afterwards should the ballots be counted. Here's the latest on that. Here's Fox News legal analyst Shannon Bream.

0: The court also upheld a Mississippi law that allows the state to continue counting mail-in ballots after Election Day. Justice Barrett, writing of federal law, the Election Day statutes say nothing about ballot receipts, and we cannot add to the words Congress chose. That decision, which will affect similar laws in more than half the states for the upcoming midterm election.
1: You know, Barney, this is kind of an interesting take. Let me start with you, because you were the former executive director of the Florida Democratic Party as well. The Constitution says that ballots must be received by Election Day. Now we change them around to be postmarked by Election Day. Barney, if the ballots are late, I don't blame voters. This is mostly the fault of the post office here. Where do you come down in this decision?
2: Well, I understand what the Supremes did, but I think that this is going to create more problems with people thinking that manipulation is going on, because first off, I don't think the post office postmarks every piece of mail anymore every place in the country. So that becomes the first issue. The second issue is how many days after the election, even though it's postmarked, can it still be counted?
3: Right.
2: And asking Congress to step in to fix this is superfluous, because they don't have the ability to come to an agreement on what that's going to be. So this is going to exacerbate what people think about the credibility of elections in America, and it's going to undercut integrity in government, belief in government, belief in the outcome of the election.
1: Tom, let me bring in on this one. I know all three of us have covered this story before. This has been kind of interesting, this topic, because we do allow military ballots, and we've allowed this sometime, going back to the days of Bush via Gore back in 2000, we do allow a military, and we also allow overseas ballots, absentee ballots, mail-in ballots is what they are, to be counted after Election Day. What's wrong with this?
4: So, technically, and we've got to look at this as a contextualist. If that's who we are as conservatives, most of us are contextualists, and the reality is the context of the writing of the draft in the legislation is important. I hate to say it, this was a correct ruling based on the law, current law. But the court has thrown it back into Congress's hands, and it just requires Congress now to act on the SAVE Act, because that helps correct this problem. The reality is, this is a congressional failure.
1: Right.
4: This is not a court failure. This is a congressional failure, and I think the court made the right decision, even though I hate the decision, because the Congress has refused to act. I just hope people put enough pressure on their members of Congress.
1: Yeah, Tom's exactly correct. I think in the rules, they are exactly correct, just because they sided with the liberals. It's kind of amazing. If you side with the liberals, you're wrong, but if the liberals side with you, it's a different story. And I like Amy Coney Barrett, but here's the thing, that something that Tom just said, Barney, on this issue, before we get to a few others, that Congress is the one, not the courts, to determine how many days after the election do you decide to count the ballots. Do we need 2 to 3 weeks? I say no, but that is, Tom is exactly correct. This is left to the Congress to decide. And by the way, it's kind of ironic, Barney. Trump won Mississippi in 2024 by 22 percentage points. I mean, he's not losing the state of it. But I'm one of these, Barney. I don't think you need 2 weeks to count all of these ballots. So the Congress is going to have to come in to make that decision, or the state's going to have to become more involved here.
2: Well, that's exactly right. And you look at what's happening in California right now, they still really haven't declared officially the outcome of the elections, primary elections for governor and for mayor of Los Angeles. And it's now been almost a month after the election. So this is ridiculous. And it feeds into this belief that things are being manipulated. The election is, that ballots are being tossed. And there actually was a story on the internet yesterday about a person in a city who, in fact, was destroying ballots in order to make sure that the issue that she wanted was going to win. She was a clerk of some type. And this is the problem. Look, Election Day is Election Day. You should be able to, if you can't get your ballot in, if the post office can't get it in within, say, 5 days, 7 days a week, then it shouldn't be counted after that. And hopefully Congress will be able to come to a decision, although I seriously doubt it, because the Democrats have no incentive, since the Supreme Court ruled pretty much in their way, that the post office can deliver it whenever. leaving it open to Congress to make that decision. And Congress is going to go for a longer period than what we should really have.
1: Let me get to a couple of the issues we want to bring up today. Democrats, of course, now have kind of forecasted their playbook. We have played the clips numerous times. They said that they plan to go after Trump, to do investigations, the ballroom, cryptocurrency, whatever. Now, with Christopher Murphy, liberal Democrat out of Connecticut, and you know they're going to dump the filibuster if they can. Now, the federal minimum wage is at $7.25 an hour. They're making this a big issue here, Tom Gaines. Here's the clip. They want to jack it up all the way to $25 an hour.
3: If you ask Democrats in an open survey what they think the minimum wage should be, they say $27. If you ask Republicans, independents, they say $26. You know why? $25 is just the minimum wage you need to pay your bills in this country. And in the most affluent, most powerful country in the world, if you work full time, you should be able to pay your bills. And by the way, we can afford it. It's not like we can't pay a $25 minimum wage. We just choose not to.
1: Wait, what is he talking about? We can afford it. I mean, that's kind of interesting. We pass these bills because we know that big business can absorb it. But I want to remind everybody that when you pass these, federal laws, that the smaller businesses still don't get an exemption here. So, Tom, now we're talking about going up to $25 the minimum wage. Remember during COVID, everybody was pushing for $15 an hour. And then we saw, unfortunately, based what we witnessed, that more companies were trying to get workers in. They were actually paying more than the $15 an hour minimum wage. But Democrats want to mandate it at $25 an hour. You talk about inflationary. You talk about not hiring the people that you need to bring in. Tom, this would be a jobs killer right here.
4: Well, we already know this. This is what California did. And what happened? The industry, all the small businesses, all the convenience stores, all the the places for food, fast food services, went to robots, went to kiosks. It's not people in those places. It's kiosks. People will be replaced by machines. And this is what we keep talking about with this AI battle. And the reality is, with minimum wages raised, business will choose no people. It's a very simple quotient. I mean, this is not rocket science. It's basic economics. California's already proved it.
1: Yeah, you know, Barney, it's interesting. When we've talked about this before here in the state of Florida, it's not that restaurants, we understand, and companies will have to raise their prices, but that we're living in a tight market where they don't want. I mean, if you raise your prices at the local buffet for fixed income people, they'll travel 5 miles to save a dollar. That's just the mentality of many Americans out there. But these days, the companies won't raise their prices. They'll lay off their workers here, Barney, which means you won't have much of that part-time work out there as well. They're going to find a way to make this. And yet, somehow, the Bernie Sanders issue kicked in. We can't afford it, Barney.
2: Well, and that's the problem. This really creates two issues. The most important issue is, remember that this is the minimum wage. A minimum wage is for somebody that doesn't have any experience. And yet you're going to say that they are entitled to $27? That's ridiculous. Yeah. It's ludicrous. And it's way beyond what small business can pay. In addition to that, what we found in a lot of places where people were asking for reduced hours so that they still qualified for the freebies that they were getting from their state or local government, even the federal government. So this is going to be counterintuitive. It doesn't work. It's an abuse of the system, but it's something that the Democrats can see as another freebie to give away more people's money, and it's going to create problems.
1: It's kind of interesting, Tom, and for all of you listening out there, Barney really nailed it. If you got somebody who's got the experience, you pay them more money, how is it that they don't have the experience, but yet they somehow move up into the line to those that do have the experience? You know what I'm saying? That's like one of my friends said one time, Tom Gaines, it's like everybody wants to join the church and become Pope the next day. You know what I'm saying? So it just
4: 100%.
1: Isn't. Yeah. Barney brings up an excellent point.
4: The fact is, an entry-level job is supposed to teach you three things: to show up on time, to work a full shift work, and to learn how to manage your money, right?
1: And then make more money.
4: That's an entry-level job for young people. How are people going to learn the basics? Well, they already have not, and that's the problem. That's young people do not have an entry point into the economy right now because wages are too high.
1: Let's get to another big issue. Affordability is an issue. GOP pollster Lee Carter says there are three issues that right now are pertaining to people's back pocket on the affordability. There's housing, there's health care, and gas prices.
5: know what? The issue that matters most to Americans, there's three of them. It's affordability, affordability, and affordability. Affordability in housing, affordability in health care. And I think the third thing is affordability in gas, because that impacts so many other things, and that's the kitchen table conversation.
1: You know, real quick, that part right there, listen to this.
5: Housing?
1: I got to tell you something. Barney, let me start with you. Housing is an issue, but right now, I don't think it's the biggest issue. I think what's hitting people's back pockets is something that we need to address, which is healthcare, Obamacare, gasoline prices, food and grocery prices. But is it just me, Barney? I don't see the housing. I don't see people lining up going, hey, I can't buy a house. I see people more itching and complaining about their health care.
2: Well, health care obviously is something that impacts you every single solitary day. So it's going to be very important to everybody. And health care, unfortunately, is increasing faster than inflation is. As a result, people are having to make decisions about cutting back perhaps on their medication in order to be able to afford food or the gas to be able to go to work and back. So this is the affordability issue is a critical one, no doubt about it.
1: Right. You know, he does bring up a good point, Tom. That's why I was saying I got about a minute and a half here. I mean, when you look at that topic of affordability, I mean, what I'm saying is that we've got to deal with the healthcare situation. We've got to do something about Obamacare, and we got to do something. And gasoline prices have moved in the right direction. Who sees where they go? But I see more people talk about that than housing. And I don't see the housing affordability as a top issue among the affordability conversation. Or am I off on that one, Tom?
4: I think you're off on that.
1: Okay.
4: It's primarily because I've got kids in that range. I got 20 to 25 year olds, and the difficulty of securing reasonably priced housing is just incredibly difficult depending on the market you're looking at. But back to the earlier issue you mentioned about that is that the problem is the average age of entry into new home ownership for the first time is 40, the highest in American history. But back to your point, and this is crucial, is yes. The fact is healthcare, Obamacare, year over year, has lost 3 million subscribers to the programs. Why? Because it is insanely high and expensive. It was never meant to be the solution because it needed that mandate, and the mandate was unconstitutional.
1: Tom, real quick, you got a 20-year-old looking to buy a house? I'm impressed, man. I'm more worried about the garbage. I mean, worried about my garbage fees going through the roof of this property tax thing happened. So anyway, a little entertainment there. Coming up next, HOAs are being reined in here in the state of Florida. New laws are about ready to even further kick in. And we'll talk about it coming up next with our co-host right here on the Ed Dean Radio Show.
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1: All right, the Ed Dean Radio Show will continue on with our guest and everything lined up for you. 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And by the way, we also have Florida Daily Show, and they're not long. 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And so you can get all of that. We have our YouTube page. We don't charge anything. 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Or again, you can just go to floridadaily.com as well. And so, hey, we get a lot of our news. Like I tell a lot of people, you know, we on this radio show, we monitor about 15 different websites, 20 at times. Sometimes we got to monitor the far left. Yeah, go puke. But sometimes I got to get us some clips from MS Now and what some of the libs are saying, or CNN. But that's how you keep ahead of the game, my friends. That's how you keep ahead of the competition. Because remember, always somebody's looking to take you out. All right. Hey, we got a better show than Ed or something like that. And that's why it makes this show the biggest and the best and the top rated show in the state, because we always every day continue to push or pull up a product that sells for many of you out there. But yeah, we monitor a lot of these sites. And so that's where we get a lot of our clips as well. And by the way, I usually get emails from many of you, or, you know, go to Facebook. I just have a normal Facebook. Okay. I don't have a, you know, I mean, we branded ourselves pretty good with the radio show in Florida Daily, but, you know, people, I'm like, no, it's just a regular Facebook there as well. And people like always ask me, hey, Ed, do you listen to other radio talk shows? We will get clips from other radio shows, whether it's the Glenn Becks, the Mark Levins, Clay and Buck, whoever else. As well, I just don't listen to a lot of other talk radio. I'm a more of a Sirius XM guy. After this show, everything else is secondary, right? But anyway, I just you know, with the publication, you know, we have people that write for us. So, you know, when I'm done with the radio show, we got to focus on stories throughout the day at floridadaily.com. Then we got to do Florida Daily Show, you know, all this production now, and with our good friend Roger Henderson no longer with us, it's just now it puts a little bit more work on me. But we're going to produce a great product every day. I'll miss him. You know, he's absolutely the best. But we'll have guest co-host. And maybe that's the way we'll do it now. I don't know if we'll find a permanent co-host. But we'll have guest co-hosts, and we'll, you know, like we got Lindsey Randall. We've got, Ron Davis and these guys. But we'll continue to move along. As we will continue to move along on the other side of the break, right here, heard all throughout the state, it is the Ed Dean Radio Show.
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0: With SRN News, I'm Keith Peters in Washington. Festivities marking the 250th anniversary of American independence are ramping up across the United States. President Trump is heading to South Dakota for a speech and fireworks at Mount Rushmore tonight. New York City's Times Square will have a ball drop at midnight to kick off the July 4th holiday. Across much of the country, extreme heat is a concern this holiday. Philadelphia canceled its Salute to Independence parade. The United States is rapidly building what it calls a smart wall on the Mexican border, combining tall steel fencing with advanced technology like sensors and cameras. Critics argue this militarizes the border and impacts local communities. Customs and Border Protection says the technology helps free up agents for other tasks. More details at SRNNews.com.
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2: Thomasville police are investigating after a man was seriously injured in a shooting Tuesday evening. Officers responded to the 300 block of West Yerger Street just before 6:20 p.m., where they found a man suffering from a gunshot wound. He was taken to Archbold Memorial Hospital with serious injuries. Police say there's no indication of an ongoing threat to the public. Anyone with information is asked to call the Thomasville Police Department at 229-227-3249 or submit an anonymous tip through CrimeWatch at thomasvillepoliceg.org. Ongoing drought conditions have led to an unexpected discovery along the Suwannee River. The Suwannee River Water Management District says two previously undocumented springs have been found after unusually low water levels. The springs have been named Yule Spring and Eustaga Spring, honoring Native American tribes that once lived in the area. Officials say the discoveries highlight that North Florida's unique natural landscape still has surprises waiting to be uncovered. This is Rachel Linnea with your Real Talk 93.3 Local News Update. 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
3: From the ABC 27 First to Know Weather Center, I'm meteorologist Jillian Preddy. We're going to be keeping the very warm temperatures through Friday night and into the early parts of your 4th of July morning. It is going to be only getting down into those mid to upper 70s, feeling a lot more like the 80s once you factor in a little bit of humidity that we have lingering across the area. And then on 4th of July, it's going to be a very, very hot day. Temperatures will be well into the 90s, into the upper 90s, feeling a lot more like the triple digits. We're going to be getting very close to heat advisory criteria. We aren't there just yet, but I wouldn't be surprised if one is issued for the 4th of July. So make sure you are staying very hydrated out there, as only a few isolated showers are possible. From the ABC 27 First to Know Weather Center, I'm meteorologist Jillian Preddy.
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9: All right, let's get to it. The Ed Dean Radio Show. So, hanging out with us this hour, co-hosting, Barney Bishop, our good friend, commentator of the Tallahassee, columnist at FloridaDaily.com. Tom Gayton's also financial commentator and been groups like FreedomWorks and Citizens Against Lawsuit Abuse. Kind of a fun story. I remember about 3 years ago, Barney, I'm going to start with you. We were having it was the 4th of July, and we were having, I think you were on with us earlier that week, and we were having this discussion. And one of the new things, and let me just set up the backdrop here, is on the, that's when the new budget of items or new laws kick in here in Florida. And so what one of the bills that kicked in was going after homeowners associations. And there was this, it was kind of a under the radar issue that many, you know, we've heard this before, that when it comes to people wanting to fly their American flags, you got some homeowners associations here in Florida didn't like it. It wasn't like it was in your face. It was just, it was the parameters of the flag were not within the legality of what the homeowners approved. And it just ticked off a bunch of people. We talked about it, and it was just kind of an off-the-cuff conversation. Barney, the phones blew up. You should have seen my email. People, you mentioned homeowners association. You mentioned tolls. You mentioned, like, hey, my my golf prices or the movie theater prices went up. That peeves a lot of people out there. And this has really began a conversation inside the state legislature. People are not happy with their HOAs. Well, new laws are now starting to kick in when it comes to Florida HOAs. And man, I was reading this last night. Some of the new laws are making everything much more restrictive when it comes to how they approve their budgets and how they can go after you when it comes to Christmas decorations. And for example, you'll be able to park your work car in some places and not get, you know, written up. You also will be able to not be charged so much money, and if your garbage is out a little bit later. Let me read a few of this to you, but let me play for you the clip. This is from WTSP out of Tampa of some of the new HOA laws that will benefit you, the homeowner.
10: Nearly half of all Floridians live in the community with an HOA. HOAs oversee things like what your house and yard looks like, parking, and just so much more. There are times when homeowners question the powers of an HOA. A new law will rein in HOAs, limiting what they can fine and how much they can fine. So here are the highlights on some of those hot button issues. No more fines for trash cans left out within 24 hours of collection. Holiday decorations, well, you're going to have to get a written warning at least a week in advance before any fines for not taking them down. They also cannot ban you from parking your work car at your house. And here's a big one. HOAs, they can no longer tack on interest to late fines and fees. And the HOA law also targets financial transparency. Depending on the membership size, associations will have to prepare audited financial statements and publish records online.
9: Barney, I mean, this is almost like night and day. You kind of get a mixture of views when people talk about the HOAs. I don't know anybody that likes them, but are they like a necessary evil that you got to have around, Barney?
11: Well, that's always been the feeling, but the problem is that HOAs have kind of gone over the cliff. They think that they are the everything, make a decision in your neighborhood about if you can park a truck or if you can park a boat or if you can park on the street, whatever it is, and they've gone overboard. And so this is a reaction to the excesses that these HOAs have committed around the state, and it's become a serious issue. And so the legislature has addressed it. I think it's appropriate. I sit on the HOA for my neighborhood, but we've only met once so far this year and probably meet one more time. But we don't try to take punitive actions against our neighbors. And so, but a lot of the HOAs take a different perspective, and that's been the problem.
9: Tom, wait till you hear this. I'm reading the bill here. In Florida that passed exterior and I can't believe I'm saying this, interior modifications. I mean, we got exterior, but interior associations here's part of the law are prohibited from regulating home interiors. They cannot be seen. And I'm sitting here going, wait a second. I understand that if somebody doesn't like the color of your house, they're going to complain about whatever. But yet they can go after you for what you do inside the home? Come on, Tom, what happened to personal, you know, a little bit of privacy here?
12: Well, listen, the Gestapo Enforcement Act that we have has been tempered a little bit, right? I mean, the reality is these homeowners association boards have been so punitive to people, and it's been cruel. It's actually been a cruel application of small government. But the reality is we needed reforms. We needed a little comeuppance. I don't know how this is going to play out in the end, but the reality is people do have a choice, though. You don't have to participate in a homeowner's association. You don't have to move to a deed-restricted community like that. But when you do, unfortunately, the experience for too many people has been bad. So this is long overdue.
9: How is it, Barney, I'm going to play a clip for you. This is from Jake Stefan from Fox 30, where one of the presidents of a local homeowners association said, hey, I understand it, but we need it. Otherwise, your property values are going to drop.
13: Scott Lara has been president of his neighborhood HOA for 4 years. He says he understands where the frustration is coming from, but argues allowing neighbors to dissolve their HOAs isn't the answer.
14: Playgrounds, ponds, who's going to maintain those? That's why HOAs are here.
13: And he warns those who abolish their HOAs would likely end up with buyer's remorse.
14: If HOAs are dissolved, homeowner values will plummet.
9: Well, man, it sounds like the kind of crowd that's going to say that the sky's going to fall if you got my property taxes, Barney. Sounds like the same ilk. Barney, I think you get some crazies that live in maybe a lower income area, if you even have an HOA, that they want to make it look like, you know, Sanford and Son with the junkyard. But I don't see that happening in many HOAs. Number two, I don't get it. How is it that if you drive your personal car, or what is it they say, your non-commercial work vehicle, I've never heard one property appraiser tell me that's going to drop the values of all the other homes in the area. That just doesn't make sense. But he says, no, we need it. Otherwise, who's going to maintain all of this, Barney?
11: Well, just because you get rid of an HOA doesn't mean that you don't institute another new HOA right behind it with different rules and regulations. A lot of the problems with the HOAs has been self-dealing on subcontracts that are out in the neighborhood, you know, the mowing, whatever the case may be. But the HOAs, they created this problem. They've gone overboard. They've been abusive.
9: Right.
11: They've been negative. And as a result, they think they're doing the right thing. But listen, this is a country of individual freedom. You have to be able to put up campaign signs. My neighborhood doesn't allow campaign signs. I wish they did, but I'm not going to.
9: Wow.
11: I'm not going to try to fight that, even Barney, though I'm on the board.
9: Barney, if you had a Andrew Gillum, a Charlie Crist, or a Kamala Harris sign in your yard in that community, trust me, it would drop property values. I'm just telling you that right now.
11: It would.
9: I know.
11: Plus, I'd slip my wrist.
9: Yeah, I know. Anyway, so, wow. You know. Anyway, Tom Gaines, one more on this one. This is from a podcast called Association Reserves. We had to dig this one up. They did polling on many homeowners associations. There were some studies of who liked them, and they found out that more people regretted buying when they bought a house into an HOA. Here's the clip.
15: According to a recent survey by Front Door, approximately 70% of people living in an association would rather not live in an association-governed community. That's a lot of dissatisfaction.
16: But I think most people don't like it because they just don't know how an HOA works. The number one thing they don't like are the assessments. They think they're too high. And number two, they think they don't know where the money's going. So if they think they're too high and they don't know where the money's going, that makes people really touchy.
9: By the way, we've had real estate experts on this radio show, Tom. I got about a minute in this segment right here. They'll tell you, especially in South Florida, with the HOAs and the condo assessments that have gone up, is also putting in an extra burden of cost on the affordability issue.
12: Absolutely it is. I mean, listen, people don't like to be nitpicked. It's their property. They've paid into it. They're paying a big mortgage. They don't want an extraneous group of people telling them what to do with what they own. It's obnoxious. And the reality is they get away with it because they have the power to do it, right? And they put a lien on your home for when you sell it. It's an obnoxious practice. It just is a reality.
9: Yeah. So it's tough for people. But, hey, do you see people dissolving their HOAs? I think there's heavy reform that needs to happen. And I think I understand people that are listening today believe that, hey, we do need to have some safeguards so people don't go crazy. I get that. But not everybody's talking about dissolving the HOAs. They're just talking about reining them in. Yeah. Oh, I'm sorry. My Christmas lights are still up. Let's fine you $50 a day. And by the way, the 80-year-old woman is walking her dog isn't walking her dog. She's looking at measuring your grass to see how high it is. All right, more of this and everything else coming up next right here on the Ed Dean Radio Show.
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9: everybody. It's Ed Dean, not only as a top-rated radio talk show host, but the publisher of FloridaDaily.com. We have been around since 2018. And, man, Roger, even in our first couple of years, Trump was tweeting us out, Florida Governor Ron DeSantis, Senator Rick Scott, and we are center-right, but we call stories the way they're supposed to be called. Not editorialize them, but report the news. I mean, we cover everything scams, a lot of politics, polling issues, cultural issues as well, and we throw even a little bit of sports. 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

0: From the capital to the Keys, he's Florida's number one radio host. 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
1: So, Barney Bishop, Tom Gayton's hanging out with us this hour, co-hosting. So, Tom, I've been saying this, you know, when it comes to politics, don't discount, you know, like the far left crazies. They can win here in Florida. I'm not saying they can win statewide, but, you know, I mean, I keep pointing to everybody that, you know, the most powerful politician you got to deal with is your local county commissioner, city council, school board. You know, I've said they can go to your backyard, into your back door, reach into your back pocket, take dollars out through taxes and regulations, everything else, and you don't have much of a say in it. And unfortunately, we don't see much of it where these people are going in front of the city council to itch and complain. But I want to play for you a clip. These Democrat socialists out there, and I think they feel what the wind is at their back. They look at numbers with the president. He doesn't, I mean, he's barely maybe holding on a little bit higher than some of the Biden numbers out there. Maybe the numbers could come back with lower gasoline prices, but who knows? The affordability issue is still an issue, and it's going to be interesting to see where the elections go. And I sometimes think that, you know, they always say never have to kill your opponent when they're in the middle of committing political suicide. And I think many times the Democrat Socialists of America, when you're talking about eliminating prisons, when you're talking about abolishing ICE, which I think has actually been one of the successes of the Trump administration, but they don't talk about that enough. I don't know why. But I think they can commit political suicide. I want to play for you a clip. Josh Holmes, a conservative on the very popular The Ruthless podcast. Certain parts of the state, we call them the Toothless podcast, but The Ruthless podcast. And then you've got Dana Perino on Fox News. And the question was asked, hey, Tom, I want to start with you. These Democrats, very crazy. Their views I just mentioned, but can they still win? And Josh Holmes, who worked in the U.S. Senate, says, hey, listen, you got to counter them with reality. And he goes, you know, I mean, I look back at Obama. I mean, I look at back at Biden, where Biden was a campaign as a moderate, and he was super far left. So he moved to the left here. Here's what Josh Holmes said.
2: Some people in the Republican Party who think, hot damn, now we have all of these DSA candidates. We can run against them and we'll beat them.
3: That never works. The craziest amongst them can be elected if the mood of the electorate and is not countered with some practical reality.
1: And practical reality is that you've got to have more of a free market system in the economy. I understand with the tax cuts last year, I understand that we have some growth, but most of the growth seems to be concentrated with government jobs still, healthcare, all of this construction for AI, which is good. It's a temporary boom, Tom. I get it. But people don't see it. I mean, I'm reading these polls out there. These are not fake polls going on. But Tom, can they still win, or is it just, are they mostly just kind of only relevant in just bluer areas?
4: So, right now it is limited. The Jacobin class, these radicals are going to win in blue areas, urban centers, but this is the danger. The youth have been educated to believe that they deserve something, that they're being short shrifted in life. And right now we have a taker economy. So the young people are starting to emerge into that Jacobin class, and it will become dangerous. And if they can get that voter participation rate to increase on the 20 to 27-year-olds, 28-year-olds, yes, they can start winning in other areas too. It's something we have to pay attention to because it's a dangerous trend. We're not teaching comparative politics. We're teaching people that socialism's okay. Unfortunately, that's the average understanding of people under 30 today.
1: Barney, you live in Tallahassee. I remember listening to people who have said, listen, I'm a Democrat. I'm a business Democrat, but I'm not. I may be a little bit social and some of the socially liberal on some of the issues, but I'm a business Democrat. I support tax breaks. By then, it was Governor Rick Scott in 2018 because you had Andrew Gillum. And Andrew Gillum wasn't left, Barney. He was far leftist in the city of Tallahassee. And we're always hearing about things get worse the older things can get. This was 8 years ago, so you would think that the progressives have gotten much worse. Maybe people would adapt to it. But you had far-left progressives like Andrew Gillum who got elected, and by the way, who almost got elected to here as governor here in the state of Florida.
5: Yeah, that was the scary thing. Tom is right. The reality in the state of Florida is that if the mood is anti-incumbent and you're offering free things, free health care, government-run grocery stores that are theoretically, not reality, but theoretically going to give you lower prices, and we're going to have rent control. These are things that appeal to people who are suffering right now from high interest rates, the inability to buy into a starter home. The starter homes are expensive. They've got defects. There's all a multitude of issues that play into here. But to think that the Republicans can sit back and simply run against the Democratic Socialists on the very top level is not going to be successful for Republicans. Unless Republicans, look, even the Democrats running on an affordability don't have any ideas to lower the affordability, to make something affordable. But the Republicans haven't either.
1: Yeah.
5: They need to do more, and the president needs to do more. And when he tells people that he's not concerned about inflation or he's not concerned about the price of issues on the kitchen table, that doesn't help matters.
1: Yeah, Tom, you know, I know it's New York City, but when you've got a city council that says we're going to freeze rents or rent increases for the next 2 years, people applaud that. I got news for you. It's like stimulus checks. Oh, Biden spent all this amount of money and Trump, but yet everybody was taking their stimulus checks. I mean, I donated mine to the church. I mean, to be honest, because I had a clean conscience about it. But don't get me wrong. I probably took a few of that dollars and went out to, eating out food somewhere. But when people can talk about certain things, guess what? If you throw it at them, they're not going to turn it down. And I got news for you. If you've got somebody running for mayor of a city, and as much as the rent controls are bad, as much as it can do much worse, as we've seen in other parts of the country, when you put these things in place, you look like Detroit, and you look like other bad elements in California. People will vote for this stuff, Tom, and they'll do it on a local level. And again, they'll persuade people to try it out. And that's all that needs to happen. It's just one time, Tom, and things turn around, unfortunately.
4: Well, 100%. We have a binary vote system, right? You either vote for the Republican or the Democrat. And so irrespective of who the Democrat is, who they are, whether a Democrat, socialist or not, all they have to do is get through their primary, and their primary gets support from those most active, who are the Democrat socialists. So the people who are motivated end up winning the day. So that's how we almost get an Andrew Gillum, not because the average Democrat supported policies of Andrew Gillum. It's because he was the binary choice, and so they're going to vote for him. And that's how you get bad apples into public office.
1: Yeah, I've seen it, man. I'll tell you, I've seen it in Jacksonville. I've seen it in other areas. You know, they want to pass these human rights ordinances where basically, if you badmouth anybody in the LGBT community, and you did it on the hot thing these days, Barney, is to take your sermon on Facebook or whatever, and you violate. Now, it was in committee, by the way. They almost got the votes to do this, and then it got pushed back. But they were going to go after preachers. You could be fined, even possible jail time based on freedom of speech. And let me tell you something. That was like 10 years ago. If you don't think they're going to try to move the ball forward, they'll try to do this again on a local level. Go ahead. I got about 25 seconds. Barney?
5: No question about it. And we've got a Madami of Tallahassee running right now for mayor. And he's just announced yesterday that he's in support of the candidates that Madami put forward in New York City. So we've got it all over again. We're a very blue city. We're going to be challenged, but it's not good for our community
1: right.
5: at all.
1: I know, man. I know it. So, and by the way, I'd only ever see Republicans win in Tallahassee. Actually, I have more friends that actually joined the Democrats so they can vote for the more moderate guy. Barney Bishop, Tom Gatens, both of you, I'm glad you guys came on today. Good conversation, and we'll continue it as we move along. Got a lot more coming up also in the next hour with more of our guest co-host, and it'll be good. It'll be entertaining right here on the Ed Dean Radio Show.
0: Thanks for listening to the Ed Dean Show. Stay frosty, my friends. Joe Pags is coming up next from 6 to 9, right after this national news break.
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9: As the 250th anniversary of the Declaration of Independence is celebrated in America, a heat wave smothers the eastern United States.
10: It's a hot July 4th holiday weekend as the eastern part of the U.S. suffers through a heat wave. New York and Boston already hit 100 degrees Thursday. At Boston's Franklin Park Zoo, Dr. Malou Selly says they're giving the animals what they need.
11: Some animals have very comfortable air-conditioned areas.
10: And in the southeast, Ray Dawson in Marietta, Georgia, is taking refuge at a cooling center as he deals with homelessness.
12: You can't find no shelter nowhere, no shade nowhere.
10: In Providence, Rhode Island, city pools and water parks are extending their hours. I'm Donna Water.
9: Visitors are gathering in Washington, D.C. for America's 250th birthday. Correspondent Jennifer King reports.
13: Crowds appeared to be picking up at the Great American State Fair on the National Mall, although early afternoon events on Friday were postponed due to the extreme heat. Joe Nunez from Roanoke County, Virginia, says he wouldn't miss the celebrations.
14: We came to celebrate the 250th anniversary of the greatest country in the world, the United States of America. We are very proud to be here.
13: Chad George is visiting from Columbus.
15: As you've seen with the World Cup going on, we have the greatest country in the world, and you need to get out and enjoy it, which is why we're here right now.
13: Saturday's events include a midnight ball drop in New York's Times Square and a speech by President Trump in D.C. before a massive fireworks show. Jennifer King, Washington.
9: The Justice Department in 17 states have reached settlement agreements with three major egg producers over allegations that the companies illegally colluded in a multi-year scheme to raise prices. More on these stories available at townhall.com.
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21: NBA, the Orlando Magic bringing back center Nikola Vucevic on a one-year contract. He spent eight seasons in Orlando before being traded in 2021. They also added veteran guard Javon Carter, also on a one-year deal, and re-signed Jonathan Isaac. World Cup, the United States will be heading to the round of 16 after beating Bosnia on Wednesday night 2-0. They'll face Belgium on Monday in Seattle. The United States getting goals from Florian Balogun and Malik Tillman. However, Balogun issued a red card. The United States played a man down for over 30 minutes. He will be suspended for Monday's match. NASCAR racing at the Chicagoland Speedway Sunday, the Eero 400, a return to the track. They last raced there in 2019. 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I'm Tony Desiri, Real Talk 93.3.
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12: June 1776, Philadelphia. The youngest delegate to the Second Continental Congress is appointed by committee to begin the drafting of a document that would declare the vision and intentions of this Congress. Inspired by the Enlightenment ideals of individualism and liberty, this young delegate from Virginia continued the painstaking process through several drafts before presenting the final version, which stands today as an enduring statement of human rights. The man was Thomas Jefferson, who wrote the Declaration of Independence. 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
13: News this hour from Town Hall. I'm Keith Peters in Washington. As America celebrates the signing of the Declaration of Independence on July 4th, a rare surviving copy of the document so important to the United States has turned up in London.
14: It is one of 11 copies printed in Exeter, New Hampshire in July 1776 and was seized from an American ship that was captured later that year. The document will now go on display. It was found by a volunteer at the British National Archives, Michael Skerr, who was cataloguing the papers of Royal Navy captains.
15: I called over to my boss and said, I think you need to come and have a look at this. Opened it up and realized it was the Declaration of Independence of the United States of America. Well, I feel very proud that I stumbled across it and that it will now be something which other people can enjoy, like I did.
13: The BBC's David Harper says it's the only known example of its kind outside of the United States. Back here in this country, Americans are gearing up to celebrate the anniversary. Visiting the National Mall in Washington, Chad George, a visitor from Columbus, Ohio, says America's birthday is something to celebrate.
16: Brought the family here for the 250th anniversary of the greatest country in the world. A lot of division in the world, but the reality is, as you've seen with the World Cup going on, we have the greatest country in the world, and you need to get out and enjoy it, which is why we're here right now.
13: A three-armed spacecraft is rushing to the rescue of a NASA telescope that's in danger of crashing back to Earth. Northrop Grumman launched Catalyst Space Technologies Lynx spacecraft on Friday from the Marshall Islands in the Pacific. The Pegasus rocket blasted off from the belly of a modified airplane, putting Lynx on course to reach NASA's Swift Observatory in about a month. More on these stories available at townhall.com.
17: In the War of 1812, our nation fought and won America's religious freedom. Today, that constitutional right is being assaulted once more from within.
18: Religious liberty and rights in general were under attack. We all of a sudden became the enemy.
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20: 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Hard to believe that the instruments of government would ever be used to punish faith.
17: 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The governmental hostility and prejudice is uncovered, and Trump's fight to restore our constitutional liberties and religious freedom.
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13: AI may be the wave of the future, but there's growing concern about the stress it's already putting on power grids. Bob Agnew reports.
7: Extreme heat, like the weather sweeping the eastern part of the country, drives up energy demand for data centers, adding to their strain on power grids. And that's not all. Around the country, data centers have been blamed increasingly for a host of environmental problems. Some tech industry figures say the facilities have become something of a lightning rod for concerns over broader economic and societal changes posed by the growth in artificial intelligence. Bob Agnew reporting.
13: The Trump administration has lifted restrictions on artificial intelligence company Anthropic's latest versions of its Claude chatbot, ending a weeks-long ban tied to cybersecurity concerns. Anthropic said Tuesday night that its AI model called Claude Fable 5 is now widely available. News and analysis at townhall.com. I'm Keith Peters. Democratic governors are pressing the U.S. Postal Service to drop plans tied to President Trump's executive order on elections. More on this story from correspondent Ben Thomas reporting.
8: We will know a million mail-in ballots. There'll be a million envelopes, and you'll be able to know exactly, correctly, that citizens voted.
22: Commerce Secretary Howard Lutnick in March, as President Trump signed an executive order seeking to create a federal list of eligible voters, including those eligible to receive a ballot by mail. And the Postal Service filed a proposed rule in May limiting mailed ballots to those on that citizenship list. But a federal judge has since blocked the president's order, ruling it unconstitutional, and it barred agencies from implementing it. Now, Democratic governors from nine states have sent the Postal Service a letter asking it to withdraw the proposed rule. I'm Ben Thomas.
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23: Hey, Jeff, what's up, buddy?
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24: 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And

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3: Lows dip down to about 76 tonight under clear skies. Winds out of the west around 5 miles per hour. Mainly sunny skies tomorrow. Slight chance of thunderstorms. High temperatures reach up to 97. Slight chance for storms tomorrow night. Lows level off around 76. Mainly clear skies.
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3: Currently, it's 87 degrees.

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9: News this hour from Town Hall. I'm Keith Peters in Washington. The nation's capital is preparing to celebrate America's 250th birthday in a big way. Willie Nelson has the rundown.
10: Washington is preparing for a historic 4th of July as the nation celebrates 250 years of American independence. Thousands are expected to gather on the National Mall for a day of patriotic festivities, including military flyovers, live entertainment, fireworks, and a Freedom 250 celebration featuring remarks from President Trump. The nation's capital is serving as the centerpiece of America's 250th birthday celebration, with visitors traveling from across the country to mark the historic milestone. Willie Nelson, the White House.
9: Across much of the country, extreme heat is a concern this holiday weekend. Philadelphia canceled its Salute to Independence parade. The Great American State Fair on the National Mall in Washington shut down for a few hours in the early afternoon, even as more than 200 people were waiting in line for the Ferris wheel. Wildfire threats in the West. Correspondent Ed Donahue has the latest.
11: Red flag wildfire warnings are in effect in several states in the West. The